0: also known as curlew. And today is a response that was written by Melanie Hall called Blind Love. I'll let Melanie tell you about the reason why she wrote it.
1: When I first read Boko, I became enchanted with the beautifully written, sensitive, dramatic story that Julian Stewart related. It inspired me so much that I was moved to write a response from the point of view of the woman involved. I completed that task in 2003, 110 years after the original poem was published. And my poem is called Blind Love. Jack's old hat is mouldy, musty. His saddle sits there, dusty. His riding boots are waiting with his whip out in the hall. He can't use the whip or bridle. All his gear just sits there, idle. He'll never be the man he was before that tragic fall. But I thank the Lord above me, 'cause he spared the man who loves me, even though at times he wishes he had died there with his horse. I watch him now beneath that tree, my youngest child upon his knee, while the baby moves within me, kicking out with sudden force. Now this child is one of seven, though three have gone to heaven, and tears begin to flow when I think of what we've lost. His world is one dark prison since the day he lost his vision, and my tears reveal the hidden price our foolishness has cost. On the day before his buster, just after Bangtail muster, he told me that he loved me. He asked me to be his wife. Then my heart beat with a flutter. 'Twas a simple thing to utter. But that question, it was destined to haunt me all my life. And to Jack I said, "Hold steady. Are you sure that you are ready? You must give up drink and fighting if you want me as a wife." Being stubborn, hard and mulish, I was young. And I was foolish. And that simple sentence spoken was the start of all our strife. Harsh words just like an arrow on a flight path straight and narrow, swift and true to their target, speeding towards my lover's heart. Perhaps in light of day he'd see the error of his way. Though in the morning, at our picnic, demon drink would play its part. I should have ran there to his side, but I held back, though not through pride. He was swaying in his saddle, scowling harshly at my friends. I ignored his growing madness, oblivious to his sadness. Now I'd gladly give my life to change the way that day would end. Bloodshot eyes and misplaced anger were a prelude to the danger in the mad race that would follow as they chased the kangaroo. I could hear his wild voice crying. Stones from Boko's hooves were flying as the man who was my lover finally disappeared from view. Still insane and wild with liquor, as that horse raced ever quicker, Jack loudly now was cursing, trying to hold his steed in check. It was moments. Nothing more. The men returned and said they saw old Boko stumble badly, fall headlong, and break his neck. They arrived, the horse was dying. Beneath him, Jack was crying, "Lord, the darkness is descending, the light is fading fast." He lay unconscious for a week. He could not move, he did not speak. As I nursed him, I regretted the quarrel that had passed. It was on the day that he awoke, my grieving heart was finally broke. I knew then things were different. I would never be his bride. Although I knelt there and I pleaded, all my cries, they went unheeded. He closed his sightless eyes and pushed my trembling hands aside. My pity he could never bear. He spoke as though I was not there. I heard him quietly murmur, "She cannot share this life. This burden she can't carry. Another man she now must marry. I know my brother loves her. I pray he'll take her as his wife. Now these days, when he is able, he will limp down to the stable where my children call him uncle. While they laugh and play and sing, I know Jack loves me still, though I wed his brother Bill. So I bear a heavy burden along with this gold ring. I keep my feelings deep inside, but the truth from Bill I cannot hide. Though he knows that I will give to him all the love I can, but because I wed one brother,

0: even though I loved the other. In my dreams forevermore, I'll hold a blind and crippled man. Yes, Jack's old hat is mouldy, musty. His saddle sits there dusty. And because I love him dearly, nothing now will ease my pain. While each morn is softly breaking, my poor heart will go on aching. For I know that I will never have such love as Jack's again.
1: Melanie Hall with her response to Julian Stewart's poem Boko. And next week I'm planning to play, it's a trilogy, a third part written by Milton Taylor. It's a long poem, this one, but it's also as beautiful. It is 25 and a half minutes past six. This is Talking Heads.

0: Talking Heads, and she was. It's coming up to 6:30 and the news. I'll be back after that. We're heading into the Rose Garden. It's news time.
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0: Good morning, ABC News with Sue Fitzpatrick. A number of stores will be closed and events postponed in Alice Springs this weekend as the community continues to reel from the abduction and death of a five-year-old girl. Joseph Hathaway Wilson reports.
1: Several Alice Springs bars and cafes announced they would not be open for business yesterday following the discovery of Kumanjai Little Baby, the arrest of her suspected killer, and the ensuing riot outside of Alice Springs Hospital on Thursday night. This weekend's scheduled Central Australian Football League matches will not go ahead out of respect for the girl's family and community. Popular Arnhem Land rapper Baker Boy has also announced his show, scheduled for Alice Springs tonight, will be postponed. Takeaway bottle shops will operate reduced hours today from 11 in the morning until 2 o'clock in the afternoon.
0: US President Donald Trump says he's not satisfied with Iran's latest proposal and he's not sure a deal can be reached to end the war. It comes after Tehran sent new proposals for talks via mediators Pakistan. On the potential for a new round of in-person talks in Pakistan, Mr. Trump says the US has great respect for Pakistan and its leaders, but the trip is a very long one. He says all negotiations right now are by phone after he cancelled a planned trip by his envoys to Islamabad last week.
2: The trip is a very long one and we're doing everything in terms of the negotiation telephonically. They've made strides, but I'm not sure if they ever get there.
0: The US president says he will increase the tariffs charged on cars and trucks from the European Union next week to 25%. On Truth Social, Mr. Trump said the EU was not complying with its trade deal with the US, without specifying how. Mr. Trump and European Commission President Ursula von der Leyen had agreed to the trade deal last July, setting a tariff of 15% on most goods. Back home, rail travellers are bracing for more disruptions in southeast Queensland next week as an industrial dispute drags on. Emma Johnson reports.
3: Queensland Rail says about 270 weekday services will be cut from Tuesday onwards due to a backlog of maintenance brought on by industrial action. Transport Minister Brent Mickleberg says train schedules will be similar to Saturday services. The government is yet to finalise bargaining agreements with several rail unions, their latest offer including an 8% pay rise over 3 years with a cost of living adjustment. A spokesperson for the Electrical Trades Union says Queensland Rail has effectively locked out workers and is using unions as a pawn. The Australian Manufacturing Workers Union has called on the government to return to the negotiating table.
0: A man's been seriously injured in a crash in the Lockyer Valley overnight. Police were called to reports of a single vehicle rollover on the Warrego Highway at Laws near Gatton at about 2:30 this morning. A man in his 20s was airlifted to the Princess Alexandra Hospital with potentially life-threatening neck and pelvic injuries. A woman in her 20s suffered minor injuries and was taken to Ipswich Hospital. Overseas, a new statue bearing the signature of the anonymous British street artist Banksy has appeared in central London. Europe correspondent Catherine Diss reports.
4: In true Banksy style, under the cover of darkness, the street artist has erected his latest political statement. But this one's a bit bigger and more challenging to erect than his usual works. The location's also important. On Waterloo Place, an area of London which celebrates Britain's imperialism and military dominance of the 1800s, the statue of a man in a suit walking off a precipice blinded by a flag is thought to symbolise blind patriotism, perhaps a response to rising nationalism across the world and here in the UK. How long will this stay in place? Well, we just don't know. But that's likely to be up to the council.
0: To sport now, and in the AFL, Adelaide has snatched a thrilling one-point victory over crosstown rivals Port at Adelaide Oval. Meantime, Fremantle fought back to defeat the Western Bulldogs by 12 points. Queensland's weather: isolated showers about eastern parts of the state, cloud increasing in the far southwest, mostly sunny elsewhere. Cairns and Rockhampton 29, Townsville 30, Mackay and Bundaberg 27. In the southeast, partly cloudy day with a high chance of showers. Brisbane and Logan 25, Ipswich 27, the Gold and Sunshine Coasts 25 degrees, and Toowoomba going for a top of 22 degrees.
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7: Good morning and welcome. I'm Heather Hale. It is lovely to be with you on this Saturday morning, the 2nd of May. How crazy it is that it's May already. But May is a good time to be looking at roses and putting roses in your garden, looking after your roses. So we are off to smell the roses in our garden segment very shortly. After seven, well, a couple of years ago, Mount Isa became part of a world first melanoma study using 3D body scanners to map people's skin in incredible detail. So where to from here? And then in our book this morning, the book club book, it's a novel set just after the World War II, but also encompasses a little bit of what's going on in the Second World War. It's an interesting novel. It's a murder mystery. Also has a bit of romance thrown in as well. After 7:30, you'll find out about a free first aid CPR refresher course that you can do online. And of course, Max and the Bishop will be with us after 8. And local racing this weekend is in Barcaldine. And also there's racing in Gregory Downs, so we'll check that out. We are going to start this half hour off with a song, though, from Jojo Zepp and the Falcons. This is Hit and Run.

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1: Rose lovers, prepare to swoon. I mean, what a great way to open an article. And this is how Steve Falcioni introduced his 10 favourite just-released rose varieties in the May ABC's Gardening Australia magazine. I caught up with Steve this week and I began by asking him, because I wanted to find out about those favourite ones, I started by asking him how difficult it was to come up with new varieties.
3: Well, for you and I, it would be difficult because, you know, we're starting from scratch. But there are professional breeders and companies that do it all the time, and they turn out amazing roses year after year. They do have to grow lots and lots and lots of seedlings, like lots of them, hundreds of thousands, usually, the big guys anyway, before they find something that catches their eye, got something a bit special about it, and also grows well, because there's no point in having a pretty flower if it turns out that it's a really weak plant that gets lots of problems. They go through a lot.
1: There must be a huge investment then in coming up with new roses every year.
3: Yeah, it's a big game, and in Australia we don't have big breeders. Our local breeders tend to be smaller operations, like, you know, one or two people at most, sort of as a hobby. But overseas, there are some really, really big companies. That's the operation. But then when they produce some interesting roses, then they could distribute them worldwide to sort of recoup their costs.
1: How many roses do you reckon are released every year, Steve? Too big a question.
3: Yeah, worldwide, it would be hundreds. In Australia, maybe not.
1: It's extraordinary to think, then, how many roses do hit the market that are new every year. I mean, there's so many good old roses. What happens to them?
3: Some survive, the popular ones, but bit by bit they sort of fade away, really. If people aren't buying a particular variety, then eventually growers stop, they drift off, and then new ones come in. So just like fashion, you know, things come and go. There are organisations, like garden clubs, that go out trying to hunt down some of the older varieties, like the heritage ones that were grown 100 years ago, 200 years ago, and sort of fell out of fashion. And they hunt through, like, cemeteries or old farmhouses where there's a tough old rose that's still growing. Or they put out messages to sort of their friends and family and say, anyone know of some unusual rose? And when something comes along, then they try and work out what it is. And it's a bit of a game, really, but it's fascinating. Like everything in gardening, it's all fascinating.
1: So, Steve, in the latest Gardening Australia magazine, you have some of your standout roses released this year. And the first one, such an interesting name, it's called The Lark Ascending. Wow, what a name. Why? Why did it get this name? How did it get this name?
3: Okay, so the Lark Ascending is from the British breeder David Austin Roses, and they have a sort of a tradition that the roses are all named after something specific. So they're either named after family members, so David Austin, the original breeder, he's just passed on, but there's David Austin Jr. So there's a rose like Olivia Austin or Pat Austin, so they're family members. Other roses, though, get names often from sort of British figures, or in this case, it's named after a piece of music that's by a English composer, Ralph Vaughan Williams. So that's where that name comes from. But it's a lovely rose. It's a taller one. It'll get to 2.25, give or take, metres high. And it's a sort of like a nice, soft apricot. Lots of petals, but sort of loosely arranged so you can still see the stain on the side. Pretty thing.
1: Does it have a fragrance?
3: It does, but it's sort of

0: bit of a tea slash myrrh fragrance. So a bit more of a medicinal kind of smell rather than a classic rose fragrance.
1: And the next one is firecracker. I can see from the picture why it's called firecracker. Steve, what sort of rose is it?
0: It's aptly named, isn't it?
1: Yeah, it is.
0: Yeah, so it's a floribunda, which just means that on a single stem, there'll be several clusters of buds rather than a single bud. That's what floribunda means. And each of them, maybe about 7 centimetres across, so a decent-sized bloom. And referencing that name, the petals are a mixture of red and a sort of a soft yellow with pink. So they're sort of striped or speckled. So it's literally like a firecracker, like it's exploding with colour. And what I particularly like with this one is that it's bred by an Aussie breeder, Richard Walsh, who's based in New South Wales. So locally bred kind of thing, you know, rather than overseas, also makes a great cut flower. So very, very versatile stuff.
1: Steve, I love the colour of happy-go-lucky, that gorgeous sort of bright yellow colour.
0: Oh, you know, it's funny. Yellows sometimes are a bit divisive in that some people hate yellow flowers in general, but I do love this one. It literally, like I've written in the article, that it's like a vase of sunshine. So if you pick them and bring them inside, it is like that. It's so intense. It's so vibrant. It's just a fantastic rose. And a regular size, so it grows to 1.35 metres high. It's sort of a normal rose bush size.
1: So I'm a bit into beautiful scent and fragrance that roses have. Lancelot sounds like it has a strong scent.
0: Yeah, with roses, we often associate red with the strongest perfumes. You can definitely get it in other ones, including Lancelot. It's a lovely, lovely rose. I mean, look, I'm biased. All these are lovely roses, but it is a great one from a German breeder. It'll get about 8 centimetres, so each flower, 8 centimetres wide. So again, good size bloom, a little bit taller, up to 1.5 metres, and has quite dark foliage. So it really helps the flowers pop, you know, the white against the dark green.
1: And that white one is called pearlescence, isn't it? That's a white colour. Sometimes I don't think of white and fragrance going together, but it clearly does with this one.
0: Yes, pearlescence.
1: Who came up with pearlescence?
0: That's a French breeder, Maylon. They're a big rose breeder sort of group, and they turn out some amazing roses, including this one, with that strong fragrance.
1: So looking at Red Tiger and Firecracker, there's a similarity there in how the colour, the reds are broken by the whites. How difficult is it to get those variegated colours in a rose, Steve?
0: Look, we've got lots of roses now that do have stripes in them in variegation, and so it's about using those roses as the parents for breeding and crossing them, and the greater chance that the seedlings that come up will have stripes in them. It's not guaranteed, so it is still a little bit of a game and why they have to play with crossing so many and producing so many seedlings in the hope they get what they're after. But they've got material to work with, so they're not starting from scratch.
1: That Red Tiger, which is a beautiful rose, it's very heat tolerant by what you've got written. Are a lot of roses pretty good for the hot climates?
0: Well, there's heat and then there's humidity. Mm. So roses do very, very well in a hot environment. So that's fine. It's the added level of humidity that can be a challenge for some of them that can then create fungal problems. So this Red Tiger, the breeder, Brindabella roses, they're based up in Queensland. And one of the things that they breed for are roses that tolerate humidity as well as heat. So that's kind of one of their features that they aim for. So these days, yeah, people don't really want to be spraying things all the time. So more and more rose breeders are really focusing on producing roses that are healthier and have less need to spray. And that's the reference for Red Tiger. It's a beautiful, beautiful one, like I say, with the stripes.
1: And Enrico Caruso, I wonder who that one's named after, superior disease resistance and is a strong grower. So I guess it's the breeders working out how to have roses that don't need so much interference and spray, as you were saying.
0: Yeah, well, in the olden days, that wasn't that much of a priority for them because they just thought, oh, well, it looks pretty and if it has

0: here. You might have sort of guessed that from that name, it's an Italian rose company called Rose Barney, and they churn out some beautiful roses, including Erico Caruso. It's a lovely pink. It's a hybrid tea, but it's bursting with petals kind of flower. I love it. It's kind of like a candy pink. Now's a good time to be ordering Bare Rooted roses. So for anyone who gets Bare Rooted, that will give you the most amount of choice. But when the Bare Rooted plants come, to just unpack them from the wrappings, dunk them in a bucket of seaweed solution for a couple of hours before you plant them, just to allow the roots to sort of hydrate as much as possible and to encourage new root development. So you get a faster establishing rose bush and better growth in that first season.
1: That's Steve Falcioni, and he only talked about some of the roses that he's got written in that article on Gardening Australia magazine. So go and get the May magazine and check out more of those gorgeous roses. It's 7:09. I've got a song from Susie Q, Susie Crotrow, and Chris Norman stumbling in, and then we'll cross to the Bureau of Meteorology for a weather update.

0: It's 5 minutes to seven on ABC Western and Northwest Queensland.
1: Weather.
0: From the Bureau of Meteorology this morning, we have Christy Johnson. Good morning, Christy.
2: Good morning, Heather.
0: Well, Christy, a pretty warm night last night, really, and a very pleasant walk to work this morning. I mean, why is it so warm?
2: Yeah, look, it is warm. We've actually got heat extending around most of eastern Australia at the moment. We set a whole lot of maximum temperature records for May through parts of Victoria, South Australia, even some parts of Western New South Wales yesterday, Tassie as well. And it looks like we've probably set some records overnight in terms of May minimum temperatures. We've just had this pretty unseasonable, actually, burst of heat over the east of the country because of a big blocking high in the Tasman that hasn't sort of really been allowing any cold fronts to come across and push some cooler air up over us. So it has been warm for, you know, the last couple of weeks, but now that we've clicked over into May, the averages and the records are a bit lower, so it's becoming a little bit more unusual. So it looks like we may have even set a minimum temperature record at Windora this morning. Looks like we've only been down to about 24.3, the May record there is about, 21.5 at the current airport site, and the old Windora evap site was 22.5. So looks like it could be a record. That old site has records back to 1887, I think. So, it's looking like some significant temperatures overnight down in the Channel Country in particular. Been, 10 degrees above average. The averages are sort of normally about 11, 12 degrees for May in terms of minimum temperatures, and we've been sort of down to, as I mentioned, 24 at Windora, 21.5 at Birdsville. So, very warm, but warm right across the listening area this morning.
0: What about those daytime temps, Christy? What are they going to be like today?
2: Yeah, so in terms of the maximum temperatures, we're also looking at above average temperatures for today. Most places are getting up into the low 30s, top of 30 degrees at Buckholden, Blackall, Charleville and Cunnamulla today. Longreach, Sargaminda, Quilpie heading for 31, Mount Isa, Winton, Windora 32, Cloncurry, Julia Creek, Richmond and Mornington Island heading for a top of 33. 34 for Yirrindanji, Burketown and Birdsville, and 35 for Normanton. So, pretty warm. That is, again, with those averages dropping coming into May, that is looking like, once again, sort of 4 to 8 or even potentially 10 degrees above average for some areas.
0: And what about during this coming week? Is it going to stay up or is some of the cool weather going to come in?
2: Look, it'll probably be pretty warm tomorrow. I think we're going to see those maximum temperatures staying up for many places tomorrow. The cooler air will be approaching, so there is a cold front that's going to be moving across South Australia today. It will start to push maybe just into the far southwest of the Channel Country into tomorrow, but it's probably more into the start of next week where we'll see that cooler air starting to filter up from the southwest, and we'll see the temperatures sort of gradually dropping as we go into next week. Not a huge drop. Most places will only be by a few degrees, but certainly it does look like it could be cooler into next week.
0: And Christy, what about out on the southeast Gulf on the waters? What's it going to be like out there?
2: Yeah, so no warnings for the Gulf waters. We've got sort of east to southeast, the winds 10 to 15 knots, maybe reaching up to 20 knots offshore in the north at times, maybe tending more southerly during the evening. Looks like over the rest of the long weekend, it's pretty similar. Generally, winds sort of in those sort of southerly or southeasterly sort of direction, 10 to 15 knots tomorrow and probably 10 to 15 knots into Monday as well.
0: Christy, thank you so much for your time this morning. I hope that you have a lovely weekend.
2: You too. Thanks, Heather.
0: Thank you. That's Christy Johnson from the Bureau of Meteorology. We are coming up to 7 o'clock and the news. After that, I will be back and we've got an interesting book for Book Club. 7 o'clock news time.

0: this bulletin, a man accused of killing a five-year-old girl leaves hospital. The US president says he's not confident of ending the war with Iran, and commuters prepare for more disruptions to southeast train services. Good morning, ABC News with Sue Fitzpatrick. The man accused of murdering a five-year-old girl in Alice Springs has been released from medical care and deemed fit for custody, as Ali Crew reports.
1: Northern Territory Police say Jefferson Lewis has been transferred to a Darwin facility which remains undisclosed for his safety. Police allege the 47-year-old is responsible for the abduction and murder of 5-year-old Kumanjai little baby, whose body was found on Thursday morning. Lewis was assaulted that night after presenting himself to a town camp. He was taken to Alice Springs Hospital, which then came under siege from angry community members, and he was transferred to Darwin. He's expected to be charged in the coming days.
0: US President Donald Trump has expressed doubt he'll be able to reach a deal with Iran to end the war, saying his other option is to, quote, blast the hell out of them. North America correspondent Lauren Day reports.
2: Iran has reportedly sent a new proposal for peace talks via Pakistani mediators, but Donald Trump says he's not happy with what they're asking for.
3: We're not satisfied at this moment.
2: He says US Central Command presented him with various military options that he said boiled down to either making a deal or, quote, blasting the hell out of them. Today marks the 60-day deadline by which the president is supposed to either end the fighting or seek congressional approval for the war. But he says the ongoing ceasefire paused that countdown.
0: Meantime, oil prices have surged to their highest level in years. Brent crude briefly jumped to around 190 Australian dollars a barrel amid reports the US is preparing new military options. President Trump, though, says the spike is temporary.
3: We are really doing well. Now, gasoline's high, other prices are way down, but gasoline's high. But when this is over, you'll have a world without a nuclear weapon with Iran. If you allow Iran to have a nuclear weapon, the world would be in great jeopardy.
0: Prime Minister Anthony Albanese says the United States under Donald Trump is playing a different role in the world, causing global dynamics to shift. He's made the remarks in a wide-ranging interview with Radio National to mark 1 year since he was re-elected as PM. Mr. Albanese says middle powers like Australia have had to adjust to the Trump administration.
4: The United States is playing a different role now. It has retreated from some of its previous positions on economic policy, for example, when it comes to protectionism and the imposition of tariffs.
0: Back home, a pay dispute between Queensland Rail and train unions is continuing to unfold, with further track disruptions set to begin next week. Emma Johnson reports.
5: Hundreds of city train services across southeast Queensland will be paused from Tuesday, with many lines set to operate on weekend timetables. Queensland Rail says industrial action has led to a backlog of maintenance, and there aren't enough trains to run the full schedule. In a statement, the Australian Manufacturing Workers Union says the track impacts are due to the government's poor planning. The Electrical Trades Union says the government is using unions as a

0: deal is the one that we'll be running until further notice, until we, if there's a further downgrade of services needed, we may have to do that if action continues.
1: A man is fighting for life in hospital after a vehicle rollover in the Lockyer Valley. It happened on the Warrego Highway at Laws near Gatton about 2:30 this morning. A man in his 20s was airlifted to the Princess Alexandra Hospital in a potentially life-threatening condition. A woman in her 20s was taken to Ipswich Hospital with minor injuries. A National Road Safety Body is calling on the federal government to raise the safety standards for large imported US-style utes. More from Grace Whiteside.
2: National Transport Research Organisation Chief Executive Michael Caltabiano says the safety infrastructure along Australian roads isn't adequate for the growing popularity of big utes.
3: They're bigger, they're faster, they're heavier, and they're punching through road crash barriers.
2: ANCAP says there's been a 270% increase in large ute sales like Rams and Chevrolets since 2019. Chief Executive Carla Horveg says many are classed as commercial.
4: They're in a category of vehicle where less regulations apply.
2: The federal government says it continually reviews the standards to ensure the market is safe, secure and sustainable.
1: A childcare centre in Sydney's southeast is reopening almost a year and a half after it was subjected to an anti-Semitic arson attack. Millie Roberts reports.
5: The childcare centre in Maroubra was set alight and spray-painted with anti-Semitic graffiti in January last year. The building, which was unoccupied at the time, was extensively damaged before firefighters were able to extinguish the blaze. Only About Children Maroubra is today welcoming families back after the centre was fully renovated and restaffed. It has been temporarily operating out of the Randwick City Council Community Centre since the incident. In September last year, police charged the alleged mastermind and an accomplice who they say carried out a series of anti-Semitic attacks across Sydney.
1: Overseas, six Australians who were detained by the Israeli Defence Force while trying to transport aid to Gaza have been released on a Greek island. Bridget Rollison reports.
6: The Australian activists are part of the 175-person Global Samud Flotilla, which was attempting to break Israel's naval blockade of Gaza by delivering

0: Weight-loss drugs like Ozempic and Wegovy could also help people struggling with alcohol dependency. Researchers randomly assigned semaglutide shots to 54 obese patients with alcohol use disorder. The same number took a placebo. Professor Anders Fink Jensen, who led the study, says semaglutide significantly reduced alcohol intake. Large crowds are flocking to see the latest artwork erected by the anonymous British street artist Banksy, erected in central London. Europe correspondent Catherine Diss reports.
1: True to form, under the cover of darkness, Banksy and his team erected his latest political statement in central London. But this one, a statue atop a plinth, is a bit bigger and more challenging to erect than his usual works. The large statue of a man dressed in a suit walking off a precipice, blinded by a flag, is thought to symbolise blind patriotism, perhaps a response to rising nationalism across the world and here in the UK. The location's also important on Waterloo Place, an area of London which celebrates Britain's imperialism and military dominance of the 1800s.
0: And now with sport, here's Fraser Fyfe.
2: The Dolphins have returned to the NRL's winners list, coming from behind to defeat the Melbourne Storm 28-10 at Lang Park. Jack Bostock, playing his first game for 10 months, scored two tries as the Redcliffe Bay side overturned a 10-point first-half deficit. Dolphins coach Christian Wolfe has told ABC Sport the result was well-deserved.
3: We had to stick together, make sure we keep wanting to work hard, and they get the reward tonight.
2: North Queensland also notched a 28-12 victory over Canterbury Bankstown at Stadium Australia. The Western Force has kept alive its faint hopes of playing in the Super Rugby Pacific finals, downing the Waratahs 20-17 at Sydney Football Stadium. The Hurricanes moved to the top of the standings with a 38-31 win over the Crusaders in Wellington. In the AFL, Adelaide has had a narrow one-point win over Port Adelaide, and Fremantle beat the Bulldogs by 12 points at Docklands. And Australian cricketer Mitchell Starc has taken three wickets in his return to the Indian Premier League as Delhi claimed a 7-wicket win over Rajasthan.
0: Briefly in finance, it's been a mixed close for stocks on Wall Street.

0: It's partly cloudy with a chance of showers. Brisbane and Logan 25, the Gold and Sunshine Coast 25, Toowoomba 22.
1: From your porch to Parliament House and the world beyond, news you trust, conversations that count. ABC Western Queensland.
2: Good morning and welcome. I'm Heather Hale. Lovely to be with you on this Saturday morning. It's the 2nd of May. I hope you've got a fantastic long weekend planned and that you're going to be able to enjoy the gorgeous weather that we have. So coming up, I'll be here with you till 9, coming up very shortly. Well, a couple of years ago, Mount Isa became part of a world-first melanoma study using 3D body scanners to map people's skin. So where to from here? You'll be finding out about that very shortly. And the book this morning, it's a fantastic novel. It's a Belinda Alexandra novel, and it's called The Italian Correspondent, set just after the Second World War. Past loves are like ghosts, it's written on the cover. They haunt you forever. So, yeah, it's a bit of a murder mystery and also a little bit of romance. After 7:30, you'll find out about a free first aid and CPR refresher course that you can do online. Very handy and a great way of helping save people. And it's been put together by Kids Alive, Do the Five, and also the Royal Life Saving Club of WA. It's an innovative program. And after 8, we'll have Max and the Bishop. We'll be looking at racing, of course, and local horse races are in Barcaldine and also in Gregory Downs, so we're going to check them out. It's 11 and a half minutes past 7.
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2: Well, a couple of years ago, Mount Isa became part of something pretty remarkable, a world-first melanoma study using 3D body scanners to map people's skin in incredible detail, tracking moles and changes over time. Since then, hundreds of locals have stepped forward, helping researchers build one of the largest databases of its kind anywhere in the world. Now, the research is moving into its next phase, looking at what a future melanoma screening program in Australia could actually look like. And they're once again turning to the Northwest community for input. Professor Monica Janda is leading the work at the University of Queensland and explains more.
5: The study is going amazingly. So far we have had 275 Mount Isa residents join our study, and we have seen them so far 385 times. We are seeing on average every month 14 participants, and so far the study has been going just over 2 years now. So absolute fantastic numbers. We are so excited about the wonderful engagement that we have had from the community.
6: Can you rewind for a moment and explain how this study came about in the first place?
5: Our study came about by a very generous donation by the Australian Cancer Research Foundation. And through donations from the community, awarded us actually the machine that was placed in Mount Isa, as well as 14 other machines that are placed around Queensland, New South Wales and Victoria. And so this is the largest skin imaging study globally that we are conducting. And basically what we really want to know is what is going on people's skin. So all the spots and moles that you can see, we are following them over time, and we want to see what changes on people's skins over time. How is it dependent on, I guess, their age, their gender, their skin susceptibility to the sun? And yeah, we're doing a lot of research into just what is happening in general on the skin to understand better where melanoma might develop.
6: Can you tell me about the tech that's used as part of this? How's this scanning technology different or special?
5: This scanning technology is actually the first commercially available 3D total body scanner. So it's basically a very big machine that has 92 photographic cameras. They all go off at one time and make a really detailed photo of a person's body. then there is very

0: sophisticated software that then stitches all these 92 images from the cameras together into a virtual avatar. And when our participants come in, they can see themselves basically in 3D. And what is really amazing about that technology is that we can then zoom in really closely. And there's also a record of each of those spots and moles. So each of those spots and moles gets its own little photograph. And so that means we can follow them over time really detailed and can see whether anything changes. Things get bigger, a different color, or yeah, just change over time, which is completely new.
1: Yeah. Professor Monica Yander, 2 years into the study, have you been able to learn much yet?
0: What we are doing at the moment is still data collection. So from the bigger study overall, which is obviously going across all our 15 sites, we are currently doing analysis on our first 2,000 participants. And so we're getting those numbers in now and we're hoping to publish them very soon.
1: How many years will this study be going on for?
0: Our study is really evolving. So what we are currently doing is a so-called cohort study, which basically means that we are just collecting data and looking at our data over time without any intervention. And very slowly now we are starting to introduce some intervention components. And that is in particular with regards to artificial intelligence algorithms for Australian populations specifically. The reason why we have to do that is because the Australian population has much more sun damage than other populations across the world. And so a lot of software that would come from other countries may not work precisely here because of that different skin that we are seeing in Australia. You might recall Terry Grosser, who was a Mount Isa resident. Terry was only 35 years old when she was diagnosed with melanoma as a young mum with three children. And one of the reasons why we really want Mount Isa people to participate is because of Terry's legacy. She was an amazing advocate for melanoma research. She really wanted things to improve with regards to skin awareness, prevention, and early detection. So really, that is one of the reasons that really drives us to keep Terry's legacy alive and to make things better for people in the future.
1: Is there still opportunity for more people in the Northwest to be part of this study?
0: Absolutely. And so, Sarah, what currently is happening is that there is a lot of research going on to consider whether Australia should have a national targeted melanoma screening program. We have several screening programs in Australia, so for breast cancer, for cervical cancer, for colorectal cancer and lung cancer, but not yet for melanoma. And so our research is also contributing to, I guess, that possible future additional screening program. And so we're actually conducting focus groups and we would like to involve the Mount Isa community in those focus groups if people are interested. So if they want to participate in those focus groups, they could write to us and we would get in touch with you. That would be absolutely amazing.
2: That's Professor Monica Yander, who is leading the melanoma study for the University of Queensland. She's speaking there with ABC's Zara Margolis. It's 18 minutes past 7. This is Ed Sheeran and Shape of You.

0: 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It's past seven. Book club next.
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0: Well, it's 1951 and Italy is working on changing from being known for its dark fascist past to being a fashion and glamour icon. Victoria Gold, who has been a war correspondent during World War II, is working for Vogue and is trying to forget those horrible war memories. The novel, The Italian Correspondent, takes readers on a historical journey that incorporates a murder mystery and also some romance. Author Belinda Alexandra, she told me she wanted to head to Italy after the war for this novel.
5: I wanted to return to writing about Italy, and particularly Italy after the war, because I think it's a fascinating time in history. Italy was reinventing itself, and very successfully, I think we'll all agree, to a country associated with glamour and fashion. And so the period of time, you know, you think Roman holiday, all that kind of period, all the Italian fashion that was now coming out post-war, and the films that were made in Rome in particular, it was Hollywood in Rome. It was a fascinating setting, but the main character of Veronica Gold is a former war correspondent, and I was actually inspired by several female, real-life female war correspondents, Martha Gellhorn and Lee Miller in particular, and just how they tried to get on with their lives after the war when they... Obviously, both of them, to lesser and greater degrees, were suffering from post-traumatic stress disorder.
0: Well, how unusual was it for women to be war correspondents, Belinda, in the Second World War?
5: You know, there was two things to that. One, it was very difficult. They were sort of initially kept away from the front line, so they couldn't get the same level of news. But I think eventually these women got tremendous respect, and they got tremendous respect from the army commanders because of their ability to convey to people back home the human scale of what was happening. So these women became remarkably respected all around by their readers, by their editors, by, as I said, the army commanders. And it was Lee Miller who actually convinced American Vogue and British Vogue to publish the first pictures of the concentration camps so that people could actually understand the degree of the horror that had taken place in Europe. So they were exceptional, you know, frontline reporters, and they had to be really dogged about getting the story, and they had to be incredibly courageous because they were shot at and bombed just like everyone else.
0: Protagonist, Veronica Gold. She was a war correspondent. She's now working for Vogue in Rome. What's she like? What's her character like?
5: I loved her, and I think so many people have loved her character because she's a woman in middle age, so she's not a woman that hasn't experienced life. She's seen a lot, and she's also dealt with people at all levels of life. So she's interviewed Hitler, Stalin, and Mussolini. So she's dealt with some of the worst war tyrants, but she's also interviewed some of the best generals. And then she's also writing about fashion, so she is incredibly well-rounded. But she herself has been through very difficult circumstances. And I think she comes across well as a very cultured woman, but she is also humane because of what she's seen. She's a very strong woman, but she feels broken by what she's seen. And I think we relate to her as a human being that way.
0: Emerald Evergreen, I don't know that I related to her all that well initially. She's almost like a nemesis for Veronica. They were best friends once. What went wrong?
5: Well, I think several things went wrong, that they are two very different women, but they're drawn to each other.

0: wherever they are in the world, they seem to find each other again. And I think they're the very best of frenemies in many ways, that there are some ways that they're good friends to each other and there are other ways that they're terrible friends, you know, to each other. But I think people have actually enjoyed Emerald as a villain as well, because she's complicated. She's not a cartoonish villain. And I think we come to understand why she does some of the things that she does, and that she herself is courageous in many ways.
1: Yes, it was interesting as getting towards the end of the book, I guess, when you get a much bigger picture of Emerald and a bigger understanding of, well, she was an extraordinary woman.
0: Yeah, she was. So it's actually a book full of extraordinary people. And I really wanted each character, not just Veronica Gold, to shine, but every character in the book had to be complex, they had to be layered, and they had to be extraordinary. So in a way, they all played well against each other dramatically.

0: particularly for that reason. And, you know, when we were talking off air, you mentioned all the twists and turns in the story. And I think that was really driven by these complex characters as well.
1: They were complex, Belinda, but they were also very real, very believable, very human and humane, most in that sense.
0: Yes. It was very important to me that the men in the character were really, in the book, were really believable characters and well-rounded, complicated characters, because I fear sometimes in fiction written by women, especially when we're trying to write good men and courageous men, they can all start to sound the same and they can just be foils to the female character. And I wanted them to, you know, have their own issues to deal with, to maybe be likeable and admirable characters, but to also be, you know, having their own internal struggles, because to me, that would make them interesting.
1: Because there were three main men: Lyle Cooper, who was Veronica's ex, and Marcello, and also Count Carlo, all fascinating, and three loves of her life, I guess. Now, why was it that you wanted to have three loves in her life?
0: Well, I don't like too much predictability, and there's a real balance that you have to make with, you know, when you're making an agreement with readers when you're writing a book. They do have certain expectations of how they would like a book to be and how they would love, you know, the romantic relationships to be. But I thought, I have to play on this and I just have to break away from expectations to create something a little bit more exciting. But I wasn't really sure how to do it. And then Rachel Johns, who writes great romantic fiction, actually was reading a book called You Only Fall in Love Three Times. And she was telling me about it, and I thought, oh, I love that concept, because the concept is we have a soulmate, we have a karmic love where we, you know, it can be very wild and passionate, but we work out a lot of our issues in that relationship. And then we have the twin flame, who is our true relationship. And in long-term relationships, it can be with the same person. They go through those stages. But for some people, there's a lot of karmic love before they can find their twin flame. And I thought, well, Veronica Gold is this character that's always around these very high-level men. And she's a very independent woman. She's been brought up in London, but she's also, you know, lived in New York, and she's lived in Europe a lot of her life and worked in Europe. So I thought, what if she has

0: created a really exciting fiction and a very exciting romantic thread through the story as well. And, of course, you're in Italy, so you want gorgeous men in the novel. I mean, you know what I mean? We've got to... It's the country of romance, so why not triple the romance?
1: You're listening to Belinda Alexandra, and we're talking about her latest novel, The Italian Correspondent. Belinda, there was... There were all those twists and turns and an incredible ending. How much plotting and planning did you put into writing it, or did the characters really take you away?
0: Look, I did do an enormous amount of plotting for it because I think when you're writing a complex novel, it helps. And I did extensive research and extensive thinking about the characters so that they would be really well-rounded. But I have to say, they didn't obey my plan because I had created such strong characters, and particularly the two Italian men. If you have any experience of Italians, you'll know that they're very, very firm about their opinions until they change their mind, and then they're very firm about the next opinion that they've got, and they're never wrong. And so as a writer, I was basically just following these characters with my keyboard as they really engaged with each other. And even my publisher said she was surprised at some of the scenes between the characters because they just felt so real, like you were watching real people. And I thought that the characters basically wrote those scenes themselves.
1: There's a lot of serious themes through the book and a lot of difficulty and trauma. Did you have fun writing it, though? Because there's also this element of fun throughout the book.
0: Yeah, it was really important to me because I kind of, like, without any nudging from anyone, I decided I was going to rebrand what I did in historical fiction because I felt I didn't want readers to feel that they were going through a museum when I wrote historical fiction. I wanted them to feel more that, oh, I can so relate to these people, and that I could almost combine historical issues with contemporary issues. And I thought, you know, there are dark

0: funny in so many ways with his particular viewpoint of the world, but he's also talking about a very, very dark time in Russian history, and the book just was able to bring that so well to life because it wasn't stuck in darkness. It was also, you know, told, the story was told by a very charming character. So I thought, I want to sort of be able to capture that in my own writing as well. So I hope people read the book and it takes them away to a different time and a different place. And, you know, it's romance and adventure. So if you like romance and adventure, I think it's the story for you.
1: That's Belinda Alexandra, and the book is called The Italian Correspondent, and it's published by HarperCollins. It's 25 minutes to 8.
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1: Caught up with Christy Johnson from the Bureau of Meteorology a bit earlier today to find out what we can expect for the weekend and why it's been so warm, as it was last night.
3: We've just had this pretty unseasonable, actually, burst of heat over the east of the country because of a big blocking high in the Tasman that hasn't sort of really been allowing any cold fronts to come across and push some cooler air up over us. So it has been warm for, you know, the last couple of weeks, but now that we've clicked over into May, the averages and the records are a bit lower, so it's becoming a little bit more unusual. So it looks like we may have even set a minimum temperature record at Windora this morning. Looks like we've only been down to about maybe about 24.3, and the May record there is about, well, 21.5 at the current airport site, and the old Windora evap site was 22.5. So looks like it could be a record. That old site has records back to 1887, I think. So, it's looking like some significant temperatures overnight down in the Channel Country in particular. Been, you know, 10 degrees above average. The averages are sort of normally about 11, 12 degrees for May in terms of minimum temperatures, and we've been sort of down to, as I mentioned, 24 at Windora, 21.5 at Birdsville. So, very warm, but warm right across the listening area this morning.
1: What about those daytime temps, Christy? What are they going to be like today?
3: In terms of the maximum temperatures, we're also looking at above average temperatures for today. Most places are getting up into the low 30s, top of 30 degrees at Barcaldine, Blackall, Charleville and Cunnamulla today. Longreach, Sargaminda, Quilpie heading for 31, Mount Isa, Winton, Windora 32, Cloncurry, Julia Creek, Richmond and Mornington Island heading for a top of 33. 34 for Yirrindanji, Burketown and Birdsville, and 35 for Normanton. So, pretty warm. That is, again, with those averages dropping coming into May, that is looking like, once again, sort of 4 to 8 or even potentially 10 degrees above average for some areas.
1: And what about this coming week? Is it going to stay up or is some of the cool weather going to come in?
3: Look, it'll probably be pretty warm tomorrow. I think we're going to see those maximum temperatures staying up for many places tomorrow. The cooler air will be approaching, so there is a cold front that's going to be moving across South Australia today. It will start to push maybe just into the far southwest of the Channel Country into tomorrow, but it's probably more into the start of next week where we'll see that cooler air starting to filter up from the southwest, and we'll see the temperatures sort of gradually dropping as we go into next week. Not a huge drop. Most places will only be by a few degrees, but certainly it does look like it could be cooler into next week.
1: And Christy, what about out on the southeast Gulf on the waters? What's it going to be like?
3: No warnings for the Gulf waters. We've got to the east to southeast, the winds 10 to 15 knots, maybe reaching up to 20 knots offshore. In the north at times, maybe tending more southerly during the evening. Looks like over the rest of the long weekend, it's pretty similar. Generally, winds sort of in those sort of southerly or southeasterly sort of direction. 10 to 15 knots tomorrow and probably 10 to 15 knots into Monday as well.
1: It's Christy Johnson from the Bureau of Meteorology, and this is Prince with Little Red Corvette.

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1: Coming up next, you're going to be hearing about an innovative program that's been between Kids Alive Do the Five and also the Royal Lifesaving WA. That's coming up next.
2: I'm Danny Kennedy. On Breakfast next week, you'll hear local news, local weather and local stories. And of course, we'll keep you across all the big stories from around the country and around the world. 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
1: 17 minutes to 8. Drowning deaths have reached its highest level since 1996, with 357 lives lost last year in Australia. And for every child who drowns, 8 are hospitalised following a non-fatal incident, and that often leads to lifelong consequences. A refresher program that teaches first aid and CPR is free for the month of May, the national campaign. The Heartbeat Club is an innovative program between Kids Alive Do the Five and the Royal Lifesaving Club of WA. Laurie Lawrence, of course, is involved with this as he started and kicked off the Kids Alive Do Five program. And I spoke to him yesterday about the program, the Heartbeat Club, and began by asking him why the first few minutes of a drowning is so critical.
3: It can mean the difference between life and death. So if you can perform CPR at the point of immersion, there's a big chance that you'll succeed and the child will be okay and have no brain damage.
1: Because there are those consequences. I think sometimes you think a person has drowned or not drowned, but there are other consequences that can come from near drowning, aren't there?
3: Yeah, terrible consequences. There can be from severe to not so severe brain damage, and some people spend their whole life incapacitated. It's very important to A, know CPR, but B, perform it at the point of impact.
1: How many drownings are there now, Laurie, in Australia? Because it's something that you've been working on for a long, long time, is reducing that number.
3: Yeah, we've reduced the number in the under fours. In the five and unders, they came down from 63

0: to 12, but the overall drownings in Australia have just taken off. We've 357 deaths last year, and that is the drowning rate is the highest in 30 years. 357 deaths.
1: Why has it gone up? What's caused that to happen?
0: I think people think it won't happen to them. It can't happen to them. They disregard the rules when they're at the beach. They don't swim between the flags. They fish off rocks. Young men are the biggest number. But, you know, they're

0: and accidents can happen, and that's why I want to push for everyone to get an upskill on their CPR and an upskill on their life-saving skills, their first aid skills, because you not only can save a life, but you can make a difference.
1: So the Heartbeat Club, Laurie, what exactly is that?
0: The Heartbeat Club is a thing that's been put together specially by Royal Life Saving WA, Western Australia, and the Kids Alive program. And the Heartbeat Club gives you an opportunity to upskill your first aid certificate, upskill it, and to also upskill your CPR. And how do you do it? You do it online. It takes an hour online. It's free for the month of May. Normally, it's a charge to do it, but Royal Life WA have said, no, let's do something for nothing. Give it free, because that's one of the big things that parents have got. They're tough times at the moment, and people are not only in tough times, it's time poor. So that covers both things. So you just go to heartbeatclub.org.au and away you go.
1: So what's involved with or in the program? What do you learn?
0: It's an online upskilling of things that you know, but even it's an upskilling of things you don't know as well.
1: And it covers CPR on children as well as adults?
0: Yeah. It covers all the CPR that's necessary on young kids, on adults. And not only does it cover that, it also does scratches, bruises, falls, grazes, all other little minor accidents that can happen around the home. So it's no load to carry, and in an emergency, you can take over and act immediately, which is the good thing. It gives you the confidence to go ahead and do what's required in an emergency.
1: And it's not just residents in WA that can get it for free.
0: No, it's anyone. It's anyone. So we're saying, hey, no matter where you live, whether you live in the bush or you live in the city, it's here, it's available, because accidents happen everywhere. Drownings happen wherever there's water.
1: That's Laurie Lawrence, and that program is free for the month of May, as he said. And if you want to connect with that program, you can go to the website heartbeatclub.org.au. It's 12 minutes to 8.
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0: Well, what if a trip away from your hometown could change the direction of your life, school camp specifically? For 19-year-old proud Kookaburra woman Riley Webber, that's exactly what happened. From STEM camp to studying pharmacy and now stepping into student science ambassador role with Deadly Science, supported by the John Villiers Trust. Zara Mulgold's caught up with Riley to learn more about her journey into science and her goal to help other young people from regional communities see what's possible.
3: Yeah, so my pathway into science started pretty much like every other high school student, picking a science to do through school. The thing that sparked it was probably going away on, you know, multiple STEM camps that the school helped. I have to thank the Emerging Leaders Program at Good Shepherd, because if it weren't for them, I wouldn't have been opened up to the opportunity to go away to these STEM camps. You get to, you know, see the insides of the university and how they teach STEM. And I think that was really powerful as a young student to see, you know, at a university level, the difference in studying STEM in high school to university. It really sparked my interest.
4: Was there a moment or a time where you remember going, actually, maybe I could do this? This is something I want to do.
3: Yeah, absolutely. So the one that stood out the most to me was the Melbourne STEM camp that I attended in grade 11. So it was just at the start of my senior studies. It was the Weihai Institution. So for those who don't know, it is a research institution hall. When I went down, it was with a really deadly group called Deadly Science. So the organization Deadly Science planned and organized this camp for, I would say, around like 20 schools all across Australia to come down and experience, yeah, the camp. And I think that camp was the one thing that made me say, oh, wow, this is amazing, because I got to see actual First Nations scientists working on cancer research. And it was really powerful and meaning to see that firsthand, coming all the way from Mount Isa to see this really big, deadly research institute, and seeing a First Nations body leading research is just life-changing. Like, it really sparked my interest. So
4: I can hear the passion in your voice.
3: Yeah, so that's exactly what I, you know, I thought. I was like, yes, that's, I can do this.
4: So Riley, you're studying science now, pharmacy specifically, but also taken on this role as a science ambassador. How did this come about? What does this mean?
3: So first I was approached by Deadly Science because I was, you know, noted that I had attended that STEM camp in Melbourne, and being reached out to from the organization was at first really nerve-wracking. I was like, oh my goodness. But, you know, they're such an amazing team that when they approached me with a student ambassador role, it was like an immediate yes, absolutely, because it involves a lot of advocacy for students and rural communities all over Australia. And, you know, coming from a town like Mount Isa, we are just surrounded by so many communities that, you know, don't have the same exposure to big metro cities. And, you know, being an advocate for young students in those spaces is really important. So I think being a role model and an ambassador for young people in regional communities is just a really big step in getting rural communities to the same level of exposure. Yeah.
4: So what do you get to do as part of the advocacy? Do you get to go to places, talk to people?
3: Yeah. So Deadly Science, you know, specifically They work with authors and research papers. So the CEO, Corey Tutt, he has reached out about even working on a book with me, which is extremely exciting. Even attending other STEM camps, so I may have the opportunity to go back down to Melbourne this year to the exact same STEM camp that I attended. But being on the other side of that, the ambassador side and the student side, which is really a full circle moment for me. Because attending that camp as a student, I could only look up to all the people around me. And now I'll be in that same space. I will be a role model in that space. So it's really exciting.
4: And where do you see yourself going long term with science and your studies?
3: Hopefully, with science, I would graduate in a couple of years as a pharmacist in the health sciences area. But I also have a very deep connection to our community, our rural community, especially Mount Isa. And I really want to jump back into our communities, maybe putting, you know, working with Deadly Science still in areas such as all of our schools in Mount Isa to advocate and help bring the exposure to the young students. I think my advice for any student considering a pathway in science is to invest in knowledge because it pays the best interest.
0: It's 19-year-old proud Kookaburra woman, Riley Webber, Deadly Science student ambassador, helping inspire the next generation of First Nations students into science. It's 3 minutes to 8 to take us up to the news. This is Del Amitri and Roll to Me.

0: And we are coming up to 8 o'clock and it's news time.
1: I get in that aircraft of mine, open the throttle, and we're hurtling down the runway.
2: Feel Good Radio.
1: And I just get this huge grin over my face every time I take off.
2: ABC Western Queensland.

ABC News with Sue Fitzpatrick. The ceasefire between the US and Iran hangs in the balance after US President Donald Trump said he wasn't satisfied with Iran's latest proposal.

0: North America correspondent Lauren Day reports.
1: President Trump said Iran was asking for things he couldn't agree to and expressed doubt the two parties would be able to reach a deal. He confirmed he'd been briefed by US Central Command on Thursday evening about his military options, which he said boiled down to two possibilities.
2: Do we want to go and just blast the hell out of them and finish him forever, or do we want to try and make a deal? I mean, those are the options.
1: His comments come as a new poll shows most Americans believe the war with Iran is a mistake. Lauren Day, ABC News, Washington.
0: Back home, it's been a calm night in Alice Springs following the violence that erupted after the arrest of Jefferson Lewis, who's accused of murdering a five-year-old girl. He's now at an undisclosed location in Darwin, where he's been deemed fit for custody. Grace Atta has more from Alice Springs.
3: We were able to speak to NT police and they told us that thankfully there were no significant incidents in Alice Springs overnight, but they did mention that they had been sending police force to all ambulance call-outs overnight. And that really follows the incidents and the riot that we saw on Thursday evening following the arrest of Jefferson Lewis. Police were called to a town camp on the outskirts of Alice Springs at around 9:30 on Thursday night, where they found Mr. Lewis and he had been beaten, and they arrested him and took him to Alice Springs Hospital for treatment.
0: Significant rail disruptions are set to impact Queensland commuters for the foreseeable future as a pay dispute with unions continues. There'll be a reduction in the number of services starting from Tuesday, with the state's rail operator arguing industrial action has caused a maintenance backlog. Queensland Rail Head of Corporate Affairs, Nev Conway, says the new schedule will be in place for quite a while.
4: This timetable is the one that will be running until further notice, until we, if there's a further downgrade of services needed, we may have to do that if action continues.
0: Overseas, six Australians who were detained by Israeli forces while trying to deliver aid to Gaza have been taken to hospital and released on the Greek island of Crete. Bridget Rollison reports from Jerusalem.
5: After spending nearly 2 days on board an Israeli ship, six Australians were released on the island of Crete after they tried to break Israel's naval blockade of Gaza and take humanitarian aid to the Strip. Organisers say three Australians were taken to hospital in Crete for minor injuries after Israeli authorities intercepted and boarded their boats on Wednesday, accusing them of being provocateurs and claiming Hamas was driving their mission. Australia's Department of Foreign Affairs and Trade are in Crete helping the group. Meanwhile, two activists from Spain and Brazil have been taken to Israel for further questioning.
0: A Russian filmmaker's Oscar award has been found after it went missing during a flight from New York to Germany. Pavel Talankin checked the award into hold luggage after transport officials deemed it a potential security threat. German carrier Lufthansa located the statuette in Frankfurt and is now trying to return it as soon as possible. To sport, the 2026 Australian Winter Olympic team has officially been welcomed home at a ceremony last night. With three gold medals, two silver and one bronze in Milano Cortina, this was Australia's most successful Winter Olympic team. Jakara Anthony, who won gold in the dual moguls, says Australia's underdog status in winter sports is shifting.
6: If you dig a little bit deeper than that and look at the performances we've been able to put down around the world across all the sports, I think that we really lived up to what we thought we would be able to achieve at these games, and I think there was even more potential for even more success. So it's really exciting to see what we're going to achieve in another 4 years' time.
0: Queensland's weather, isolated showers about eastern parts of the state, showers tending scattered about the southeast and tropical coast north of Townsville, cloud increasing in the far southwest, mostly sunny elsewhere. Cairns and Rockhampton 29, Townsville 30, Mackay and Bundaberg 27, Mount Isa 32. In the southeast, partly cloudy day with a high chance of showers, Brisbane and Logan 25, Ipswich 27, the Gold and Sunshine Coasts 25, and Toowoomba, 22 degrees.
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8: Well, good morning. Welcome. I'm Heather Hale. Fabulous to be with you on this Saturday morning. It's the 2nd of May. I'm going to be here with you

till 9. So just under 55 minutes now. And coming up, well, Max and the Bishop and I will be looking at racing very shortly after a fabulous song from Little River Band. Local racing today is in Barcaldine, and we're also heading to Gregory Downs for that racing. After 8:30, the beating heart of a grazing community has hit the market. Another Outback pub is selling, and you'll be hearing from the owners. And heading into 9 o'clock, dressing up for classes, increasingly ridiculous outfits, has helped one student deal with classroom anxiety. It's a story stream story. It's a great little story. So that's what's coming up. 6 minutes past 8, this is Little River Band reminiscing.

Little River Band and reminiscing. And I have been reminiscing, Bishop and Max, many years ago, not long after I started doing this, I actually got a quadrilla. I got four firsts. And I am reminiscing on this. It was a pretty amazing day.

0: when that happened. Good morning, Max. Good morning to you, Bishop. How are you both? Have you been reminiscing?
1: I'm reminiscing on what you've just said. Good morning, Heather. Good morning, Max. It's so far back, that quadrilla, in the mist of time. It's very hard to recall. It's been a long time between drinks, you might say.
0: Absolutely. So it's good reminiscing. Have you ever done anything like done some tipping and got 4 or 5 or 6 right, Max?
2: I can't remember what year it was, but when I was still in Longreach and doing the mounting yard, etc., and tips on the day, I actually tipped the card there, so 5 from 5.
0: Wow. Wow, that was good.
1: You're proving very hard to you're leading the competition at the moment in terms of winners, Max. You're very hard to sort of... I'm 2 behind you, and it's, gee whiz, it's hard to catch you. You've got 24 wins so far this season of racing for us. I'm 22, Heather's 19, but you've had that lead, well, right from the word go, but I'm coming for you.
2: Yeah, I'd like to think I'm prior to Jenny with the lead, and just hopefully I don't get the wobbles late.
0: Oh, that's good. That's good.
1: Oh, dear. Well, the big racing today is over in South Australia, where it's the South Australia Derby $1 million of prize money. We're not looking at that race, but all the top jocks from Victoria and elsewhere seem to have gone over to Morphettville today, but we're not. We're going to lovely Bendigo, and it's cloudy in Bendigo today, and it'll be a nice day. I think it's going to be 25 degrees in the afternoon. We're looking at race number 9, the Golden Mile, because this is the city where gold sort of got us going a long time ago. So it's the mile, 1,600 metres, and this race is for 3-year-olds and upwards, listed. The apprentices can't claim any advantage in this race. Now I'm looking, Heather and Max, at number 6, Al Duca. It's going for 3 wins in a row here, and it's won his last 2 starts at Caulfield on the 11th of April, Flemington on the 28th of March. It's in terrific form. Both those wins were in tough races over this distance. So I think Al Duca is number 6, is going to be, or should be, hard to beat. My second choice here is the improving number 5, Zaran. So put me down for number 6 to win race number 9 at Bendigo, and Zaran is my second choice, and that's number 5. You're tipping in this race, Max. You're tipping with me, Al Duca. It looks like starting favourite, and I'm proving, and the odds are lessening.
2: Yeah, look, I am torn between a few this race. It's always difficult trying to get these more country sort of cups compared to obviously the metro, and you're seeing those horses head obviously away from where they're used to racing. But I just like the way Al Duca is probably going to get across from that outside gate, hopefully, and sit up there on the pace. So I'll stick with you there on number 6.
1: Number 6, that means I'm not going to catch you on this race then, Max. What about you, Heather?
0: Well, I've decided that I'm going to change significantly how I am doing my tipping. Today, I'm using a Japanese energy healing technique that was developed in the early 20th century that reduces stress and induces relaxation and promotes physical and emotional healing. It's Reiki. So I'm hoping that using Reiki over the horses' names, I am actually helping the horses, and Reiki is telling me what's winning. So you just lay your hands across whatever it is you're doing Reiki on. So this, I'm doing it across the names of the horses. And so today my Reiki tip is number 11, Wonder Boy.
1: Wonder Boy. Right. Okay. I hope you haven't relaxed our horses by running over them too.
0: Oh, now that's a thought.
1: Now, this is a lovely race course. I've been to Hawkesbury as well. Actually, not for racing, but for a wedding that I took at the race course.

0: quite a few years ago now. Lovely setting. It's near Richmond in New South Wales. And we're looking at race 8, Max, and I haven't given you an easy race here. This is the Gold Cup. It's over the 1,600 metres too. How do you find this race?
1: Yeah, it's interesting because the favourite in this race, Taken, has got El Duca form. So I'm not sure, you know, whether to follow that same form that we just went through with Bendigo or try and go for the local Sydney form. So, but I'm going to go with number 5, Viviere, as my first pick. And then as my second pick, I'm going to go Amor Victorious.
0: Amor Victorious. Right. Okay. Yeah, I didn't pay much attention to Amor Victorious. Perhaps I should have. Not for me. Look, I'm going to stick with Taken because it's got the form and knocking on the door, and we've seen it race just here at Caulfield on the 11th of April over this distance. Highly rated, but the race is a challenge. We've got you down, but I'm Taken. I'm Taken by Taken. And what about you, Heather?
2: Well, there are some scratchings from this race, 4, 7, 18E and 19E. And it's like laying my hands over the names, and my hands and the Reiki and the energy are telling me, number 5, Viviere.
0: Viviere, right. You're on there with Max. Okay, so we're going over now to the Eagle Farm. I do have a couple of scratchings here. Number 5 and number 9 are out. Have you any additional ones, Heather?
2: No, that's it, 5 and 9.
0: We're looking at race number 8, the Victory Stakes, over 1,200 metres, Group 2 race. It's a good race, and it's for 3-year-olds upwards, weight for age. Again, the apprentices get no advantage here. And so, Heather, take us through this one.
2: Very interesting race. Some fabulous energy coming from these horses, these horses' names. So number 10, Lady of Camelot. Beautiful energy. Yes, very interesting horse.
0: Yes. What do you reckon, Max?
1: Yeah, I find this an interesting race because Private Harry, they've just announced, will be going to stud this season, so he'll only have a couple of more races left in him as the Brisbane winter goes on, and they'll obviously be looking to add as much black type to his name as possible to get that service fee up.
2: Well, he's my B one. He's my second choice. Lady of Camelot to win, Private Harry to come second.
0: And seeing that Heather's second choice, does that inspire you, Max?
1: It just complicates it, I guess. I'm torn between a couple with this race. But look, I'll go with what I think is probably the best form at the moment, and that seems to be the Group 1 form coming out of spring, which means Lady of Camelot, so number 10.
0: Lady of Camelot, yes. It's I'm with you, you and Heather there. It's a class horse. Gee, it's been a long spell, but apparently there's been good preparation for this race with some fine performances in barrier trials. So, listeners, in this one, at the farm, Eagle Farm, the three of us are tipping Lady Camelot. Might give you a clue to avoid the horse. We don't know, but Heather's picked... this is Heather's expertise in play, and she's gone for Lady of Camelot with Max and myself, and her second choice is Private Harry. Private Harry. OK, let's go now to Barkey. It's quite an important race meeting at Barkey, isn't it? We're looking at race number 5, the Pat Ogden Memorial Trial of Knowledge Cup. Gee, that's a great name, Max. Pat, he was, I guess you could say, he's one of the icons of the West, born in the West, lived all his life in the West, in Barkey. And he was a publican at the Globe for many years, and the unofficial custodian of the Tree of Knowledge. So... A very well-known and loved personality from Barkey, died in 2000.

0: seven jockeys there for the day, so we might see a late jockey declared to ride overweight.
1: Right, okay. Right. Take us through this one, Max. Very interesting race.
0: It is, and there's a few that we've been following and tipping around here as well, with Pervade and Napoleon Strike and Hang Five. I think we've all three of us have tipped at least one of those horses over the past past month or so. But I'm going to go with Pervade again here. I think I tipped it last start when I ran second behind Rush Hour. I think it'll go one better here.
1: Right, got you there, Max. Pervade for you, number two. What about you, Heather?
2: The energy says Pervade.
1: Pervade.
2: Number two.
1: Number two as well. Not for me. I'm going to go for Napoleon Strike. I had a couple of weeks rest after winning, but he won in a small field. That was just four horses over 1,100 metres. I'm hoping the extra 200 will suit. So Napoleon Strike, number one for me, but you two are on number two, Pervade. So that's racing in the West for this week and in the metros. Where would you like to challenge us next week, Max?
0: So next weekend we'll have some Battle of the Bush heats to tip on. So obviously Battle of the Bush heats means you qualify for the big final in Brisbane during the Winter Carnival. So yep. Let's have a look at Cloncurry. We'll have a look at the Battle of the Bush heat there.
1: Yeah, yep.
0: We'll travel to Quilpie for the Battle of the Bush qualifier there.
1: Yep.
0: And then on Sunday, we can go to Longreach for the Battle of the Bush qualifier there. So three big qualifiers.
1: Right, okay. Boy, gee, there's some chances here to beat you, Max. I'm looking forward to it.
2: Every week's a chance.
1: well done, and all the best with your tipping. May the best person win. I won't say who I want that to be.
2: Max, thanks so much. Have a great weekend.
0: Will do.
2: It's Max Tanks. Right, Bishop, footy, yes, footy and footy.
1: Let's talk footy. Did you enjoy the Collingwood Hawthorn game?
2: Thank goodness I wasn't watching it, because I don't think I would have slept at all that night.
1: It went right down to the wire.
2: Ooly dooly.
1: Ooly dooly. Hawthorn. I mean, their shots at goal were a bit skew with. Hawthorn 13-15. So that's 28 shots at goal, 93. To Collingwood, 15-3, 18 shots at goal. They were better shooters, but they didn't get enough of them.
2: No. Anyway,
1: yeah,
2: that was...
1: Scott Pendlebury, what a great champion that man is in his game, and it's great that he's going to be on it. There's the talk that he's going to get a gold number 9 on his jersey, on his jumper. Probably deserves it. Okay, well, look, I sent a message to the Sheik, who was always ready to comment upon the Bombers' performance, and I sent him the word of the day. And the word of the day, I'm going to give it to you as well. The word of the day is wobbles. It's a lovely word, isn't it? It goes. It links very nicely to another word, collie. Collie wobbles. I think they're starting.
2: They may be, but they're a challenge to get over. I think that is one of the things that helps Collingwood get better as a team.
1: No points. There were no points for either of us in that game. It was a draw. And last night, two very exciting games. The Western Bulldogs, they were leading for much of this game. But the Frio pulled away. So the Bulldogs, 15-12, 102, to Fremantle, 17-12, 114. And a very close game, point in it. Adelaide, 11-10, 76, to 11-9, 75, Port Adelaide. And so I got those two right. How about you?
2: I also got those two right. So in terms of this week, we're even, Stephen.
1: You believe in miracles?
2: I do believe
1: right.
2: In miracles.
1: A miracle is required, Essendon playing Brisbane.
2: I don't think that miracle can happen. I'm going for Brisbane.
1: You're not totally committed to the concept, but no, I'm not either in this case. I'm going for Brisbane. We're both on Brisbane.
2: We are.

0: Yep, okay. West Coast playing Richmond. This is Richmond's chance. Are they good enough?
1: No.
0: No, I don't think they are either. West Coast for both of us. Geelong.
1: This is a hard one.
0: This could be a good game, couldn't it? And North improving.
1: I'm going to go for North.
0: Are you? No, I'm going to play safe in the tipping competition. I'm going for Geelong, but not overconfidently. Mm. There's a man, David, at Aramac that will be... He'll be nervous, I reckon, as he listens to this game. He's one of our listeners. Bad luck, David, according to Heather, but I'll stick with you. Carlton playing St Kilda.
1: Another difficult one. I think St Kilda will win this one.
0: Yeah, I think so too. Carlton's woes sort of continue, don't they, at this stage. I feel sorry for Vossie. Sydney is playing Melbourne.
1: Oh, this could be a close one. It's at the at the SCG in Sydney. I think that the Swans with home support are going to win this one.
0: They're looking strong. I'm with you there, Sydney. And then the last one, Gold Coast is playing the Giants.
1: Giants not going so well this year. I'm going for the Suns, Gold Coast Suns.
0: Yeah, I'm going for the Suns with you. So there's a fair bit of... commonality in our tipping there.
1: However, the total is not so common. I'm on 39 and you're on 44.
0: Let it continue. Let it continue. I'm on the same tipping here in our street competition, but I'm only in third place. Yep.
1: Well, I could say I'm in second place, so that's an improvement.
0: That certainly is, yes. And then the NRL, I went down with one of my tips last night.
1: Yes, well, I didn't.
0: You went for the Bulldogs?
1: No, I went for the Cowboys one, didn't they?
0: Oh, right, yes, of course, Cowboys were 28. I went for the Bulldogs, only managed 12.
1: Yeah, so yeah. I got a point there and you didn't.

0: Yeah, and you would have gone for the Dolphins.
1: I did. Stormont just not doing so well at all, are they? Anyway, I got a point there.
0: Yeah, it was a big difference. 28 Dolphins, 28 Storm, 10. Gee, Storm's in trouble at the moment.
1: Mm.
0: I think that's seven in a row defeats. Gosh, we haven't heard that for a long time.
1: No, it's crazy.
0: Yep. Okay, well, they're playing against other teams are playing, so take us through.
1: Storm are second from the bottom, I have to say. It's not so good at all.
0: Yeah.
1: Righto, so today Titans are playing Raiders at the Gold Coast. I suspect that the Titans, with a home game, can pull this one off.
0: Yes, and I agree with you as well.
1: Eels and Warriors, they are playing in Sydney. The Warriors are sitting second on the ladder, the Eels 15th. I think the Warriors.
0: I think that tells us, the positions tell us, advise us about our tipping, don't they, in that case?
1: In that case,
0: I'm on the Warriors with you. They're looking strong this year.
1: They are. Roosters and Broncos. The Roosters are looking stronger than the Broncos. They're playing in Sydney. I'm going Roosters.
0: Yeah, I wouldn't be surprised either way here, as you would see. I'm going for Broncos.
1: Okay. Righto. Next is Knights and Rabbitohs. Your team is doing very well this year, Bishop.
0: Yes, and may that continue as well. I'm going for them.
1: I am.
0: Knights.
1: Goodo. Rabbitohs to win. Then it is the Sharks.
0: Are you with me?
1: I'm with you.
0: Yeah.
1: Sharks and West Tigers. I think they're playing in Sydney. This is a Sunday game. I think West Tigers will come up trumps here.
0: Right, I don't. I'm going for the Sharks.
1: Okay, and then it's Panthers who are sitting at number one and Sea Eagles.
0: And it's open misere if we were playing 500 cards.
1: I'm going for Panthers.
0: Yeah, Panthers by a long shot there.
1: I'd just like to say that last week I got all my tipping right for the NRL.
0: Yes.
1: And you did not. So, but all the same, I didn't catch you. I'm sitting on 36 and you're sitting on 38.
0: Oh, you must have a special method. Different method for the horses?
1: Yes, I just sort of kind of just pick. No, I have feelings with who might win here.
0: Right, I actually
1: put some thought into these.
0: Yes. Well, that's sport done for the week.
1: It is. Have a great week. I hope that it's... stays very pleasant weather because it's been quite warm down
0: yes,
1: south.
0: Yes, we need the rain desperate, and there's just a chance we might get a shower tonight and a better chance for something a bit more significant like 15 mils tomorrow. We need it desperately. The farmers, well, they need to start planting. Planting the seed, yep. All right, all the best. Speak next week.
1: Absolutely. Thanks, Bishop.
0: Bye.
1: Bye. That's the Bishop, Ron Stone, and it is 27 minutes to 9.
2: Weather.
1: Caught up with Christy Johnson from the Bureau of Meteorology a bit earlier today and began by talking to her about how warm it had been here overnight.
3: We've just had this pretty unseasonable, actually, burst of heat over the east of the country because of a big blocking high in the Tasman that hasn't sort of really been allowing any cold fronts to come across and push some cooler air up over us. So it has been warm for, you know, the last couple of weeks, but now that we've clicked over into May, the averages and the records are a bit lower, so it's becoming a little bit more unusual. So it looks like we may have even set a minimum temperature record at Windora this morning. Looks like we've only been down to about 24.3, the May record there is about... 21.5 at the current airport site, and the old Windora evap site was 22.5. So looks like it could be a record. That old site has records back to 1887, I think. So, it's looking like some significant temperatures overnight down in the Channel Country in particular. It's been, you know, 10 degrees above average. The averages are sort of normally about 11, 12 degrees for May in terms of minimum temperatures, and we've been sort of down to, as I mentioned, 24 at Windora, 21.5 at Birdsville. So, very warm, but warm right across the listening area this morning.
1: What about those daytime temps, Christy? What are they going to be like today?
3: In terms of the...

maximum temperatures. We're also looking at above average temperatures for today. Most places are getting up into the low 30s, top of 30 degrees at Buckholden, Blackall, Charleville and Cunnamulla today. Longreach, Sargaminda, Quilpie heading for 31, Mount Isa, Winton, Windora 32, Cloncurry, Julia Creek, Richmond and Mornington Island heading for a top of 33. 34 for Yirrindanji, Burketown and Birdsville, and 35 for Normanton. So, yeah.

0: potentially 10 degrees above average for some areas.
1: And what about this coming week? Is it going to stay up, or is some of the cool weather going to come in?
0: Look, it'll probably be pretty warm tomorrow. I think we're going to see those maximum temperatures staying up for many places tomorrow. The cooler air will be approaching, so there is a cold front that's going to be moving across South Australia today. It will start to push maybe just into the far southwest of the Channel Country into tomorrow, but it's probably more into the start of next week where we'll see that cooler air starting to filter up from the southwest, and we'll see the temperatures sort of gradually dropping as we go into next week. Not a huge drop. Most places will only be by a few degrees, but certainly it does look like it could be cooler into next week.
1: And Christy, what about out on the southeast Gulf on the waters? What's it going to be like?
0: No warnings for the Gulf waters. We've got to the east to southeasterly winds 10 to 15 knots, maybe reaching up to 20 knots offshore in the north at times, maybe tending more southerly during the evening. Looks like over the rest of the long weekend it's pretty similar. Generally winds sort of in those sort of southerly or southeasterly sort of direction, 10 to 15 knots tomorrow and probably 10 to 15 knots into Monday as well.
1: It's Christy Johnson from the Bureau of Meteorology.

0: From their album Bad Animals, that's Heart with the song Alone. It's 20 minutes to 9.
1: ABC Western Queensland.
0: The beating heart of a grazing community has hit the market. Yes, the Yarrika Hotel is selling, and you'll hear from owner Jerry Gimblett next.
2: 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Go

0: It's off the beaten track in a region known for its flat-top jump-up country and pastoral land well-suited to sheep. Now the Yarraka Hotel is looking for a new owner, as publican Jerry Giblett tells Crispian Yeomans.
1: The ownership of the hotel was something that Chris and I did together, and it was very much a lifestyle option for us. And with his not being here anymore, I just felt that perhaps I needed to get into something different. And I just felt that I couldn't continue doing it on my own, because he played such a significant part in it. So I guess it's for that reason. And it's just, I guess, a new start for me as well.
2: How do you feel about selling the pub?
1: Very much two minds. I mean, it's... You know, I want to make sure that I sell it to the right people, so that people that see it as a lifestyle option that are going to be of benefit to this community. And because I'm intending to stay here in Yarraka and live in our home, which we have here in Yarraka, and to be able to come up to the hotel and meet up with... We've made friends with so many people from down south that usually come up here during the cold months, and to be able to come up and have a cup of coffee or a glass of wine with them and just feel comfortable in this environment.
2: Tell us about some of the people that have come through the Yarraka Hotel.
1: No, we've had beautiful people that have come through, a lot of people from during the winter months from down south, too cold, so they come up here to the warmth. And we've made some wonderful friendships and beautiful people that come here on a regular basis during the cold months. Yeah,
2: it's been a few singers and that kind of thing come through as well.
1: Graham Rogers, Lee Kernaghan. Yeah, there's been quite a few that have come through here, and it's just been a privilege to be part of that.
2: Of course, the Yarraka Hotel is also known to attract another kind of visitor with wings and feathers through the pub as well.
1: Yeah, that was earlier on in our time here, when a local lady, somebody had found some emu eggs, and she, being a real animal lover, decided to wrap those eggs in an electric blanket and reared seven emus. And of course they became part of Yarraka, and there were two in particular that stayed on. A few others that went off, drifted off to various places, and there were two that ended up actually being behind the bar and very interesting times. Yeah, very interesting times, but a lot of amusement and a lot of publicity for us as the hotel as well.
2: You said that you're looking for someone to take over the pub, and you're looking for the right person. You said a little bit about it before. What kind of person would you be keen to have take over the pub?
1: I'm not looking for any specific type, but I think somebody that understands the importance of it as far as the community is concerned, and sees it as a lifestyle option, and to be happy living in this environment. It's such a beautiful place. But, you know, it has to suit you. I don't want somebody to have it, to buy it as an investment, because it's not that sort of business. It's more a business. It's a lifestyle option where you get to meet wonderful people and really, you know, it's just enjoyable to meet so many. I didn't realise how much I would appreciate the whole hospitality industry. It's just been a wonderful experience.
2: Did you ever expect to be owning a pub?
1: Definitely not. I was a school principal for 27 years, and it couldn't be further apart buying a pub or running a school. So I ran a school of just under 700 students to owning a pub, which is like, you know, jumping off a cliff. No, perhaps not. But it's been a wonderful experience, though. Yeah.
2: What would you like to say to the Yarraka community?
1: I love the Yarraka community. It's a very, very special community, and that's why I'm choosing to stay, to live here, because I really want to remain part of it. I believe that Yarraka is unique.

0: It is really very unique, and I actually see it in a way as being God's sanctuary, because we see people coming here and just the relaxed environment that we have here and the beauty of Mount Slocum and all the other attractions that we have here. It's so special that you literally watch the stresses and strains of people fall off them as they come here. And one of the first things we did when we bought the hotel was to put in the fireplace, and just to see people sitting around the fireplace. And when they arrive, there tends to be the stresses and strains of city living, and you literally just watch it fall off them and just watch them relax. And that is such a joy to be part of that experience for them.
1: Yarraka Hotel owner Jerry Gimblett speaking with Crispy and Yeomans. Longtime Yarraka local Susan Glasson says, like in many small towns, the hotel is the heartbeat of the community.
2: The Yarraka Hotel, it really is the centre of the town. People meet there. We've had some long-standing great publicans at the hotel, and Chris and Jerry have been there for 14 years, and they've been very passionate and hospitable, and they certainly have kept it going under some extreme circumstances. And we were very sad to lose Chris, and we're pleased that Jerry is still here with us and living in the house, and we really hope for a good outcome for the sale of the hotel for Jerry and the community.
3: What kind of role has the Yarraka Hotel played in the community here in Yarraka over the past few decades?
2: Well, it's just the meeting place, and when the train used to come in, everyone would meet there. It was more of a thriving community back then, and but it's still been a major part of the community since the rail has been gone, and then the tourists started to come, and the tourists find it a great spot, hospitable and nice and peaceful. It's just has its challenges, being a little bit off the beaten track and with the floods that have been, but it certainly is a place that I would say every member of the community would appreciate having been there and would like to see continue.
1: That's Susan Glasson speaking with Crispy and Yeomans about Yarraka and the Yarraka Hotel. It's 11 minutes to 9. This is The Cure and Friday. I'm in love.

0: 8 minutes to 9. Look, the ABC Listen app has some great things on it. It has great music, it has great shows, great podcasts, and it also has some fabulous story stream stories. And next, you're going to be hearing one of them.
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2: You can't just, you know, obviously you can, you know, throw people in the wolves, but that's basically what they've done. They said, well, bad luck, you're on your own.
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0: Well, law student Jarvis Leith felt a fair bit of social anxiety in his first year of study, always worrying about what people thought of him. To deal with it, he took an unexpected route, dressing up for class in increasingly ridiculous outfits. Here's Justin Huntsdale with more.
3: Heading to uni for the first time in Wollongong, New South Wales, Jarvis Leith felt anxious.
4: I think everyone has social anxiety, even just a little bit, some more than others, but I definitely was quite a shy person, particularly at the start of uni, a bit scared of what other people thought of me, and always felt that everything I did was kind of watched in a way, even though 9 times out of 10 it's not. Overanalyzing everything from the point of view of someone else, you know, wondering what other people thought of me, how my hair was, or what shoes I was wearing. It's like, it's quite a difficult thing to have.
3: So the law student did something, well, a bit terrifying.
4: Yeah, so I decided to just wear some crazy outfits and really try to stand out in class instead of hiding and putting my hood on, being bold and being out there and dressing in these wild outfits so that they have no excuse but to look at me, which is the one scary thing, was making fun of what I'm wearing. But this whole point is to put yourself out there and just wear something crazy. I was just like, I'll try to do it once a week, slowly get more extreme.
3: For a bloke who's normally seen wearing jeans, a shirt and sneakers, that first day was tough.
4: Started out with a Lindenhausen. So scary. I mean, not a lot of people know this, but I wore a jumper on top of it at the start because I couldn't walk to class at the start. I didn't have many friends at that time because, you know, you're starting uni, don't usually have heaps of mates in your course. And so I'm walking in and sitting there by myself in a Lindenhausen, and very scary.
3: From there, the outfits just kept coming.
4: I remember the second week, actually, it was like a country cowboy outfit. So from there it went to wigs,
3: a Beetlejuice costume,
4: dresses,
3: a Cleopatra costume,
4: even a full wetsuit with goggles, and even a fish costume.
3: There were a few interesting moments.
4: I remember I had to go up in front of the class. We were doing kind of like a mock lawyer client interview, and I'm there dressed as Santa. I'm just at the front of the class with everyone, got the beard, got the stomach. And, yeah, it was quite funny.
3: Jarvis shared his outfits on social media, and soon enough he had universities reaching out to him in support. But even though it was partly for comedy, the reaction he got from people kind of surprised him.
4: It was like a lot of people reached out to me either in person or just messaging me saying, like this has really inspired me, and it's helped a lot. Like, putting yourself out there is quite hard, and doing something extreme is quite hard, and so a lot of people were very taken back and inspired by it.
3: As for the change he saw in himself, it was mixed.
4: If you compare day one and day 14, like, they're completely different. So much more at ease on the last day, but it's still a challenge in that very the start, like, where you just walk into that room, even when people are expecting it, it's just eyes everywhere. That was hard at the start, but 100%, like, got so much better. At the end, it was like, I could definitely do it easily. I learnt to really stop caring so much about what other people think about you, other people's opinions. The first 10 minutes is hard because everyone's looking at you. Once that 10 minutes is over, it's like, well, you're in the class now, and it's teacher's got to learn, so it's just like back to normal. And like, these things, they don't last forever, so it's all the opinions, like, they don't really matter.
0: And that piece came from the story stream on the ABC Listen app. You can download the Listen app to hear bite-sized tales from all across Australia. It's 3 minutes to nine. To take us up to the news, we're going to have a song. It's My Little Bird from Love Empire.

0: to Saturday. Your local teams will be back with you on Tuesday because Monday's a public holiday. I'm Heather Hale. Have an absolutely fabulous weekend.
1: The community's great. They're all volunteers, you know. It's good to see them coming in. It just shows the community spirit to help those that are in need.
2: The heart of our community.
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0: morning, ABC News with Sue Fitzpatrick. The community in Alice Springs is continuing to mourn the murder of a five-year-old girl as police prepare to charge the suspect after he was deemed fit for custody. Grace Utter has more from Alice Springs.
1: Jefferson Lewis, who is the 47-year-old man alleged to have abducted and murdered Kumanjai little baby. Now, police have said that they're expecting to charge him today or in the very near future. Later this evening marks 1 week since Kumanjai little baby went missing. And since then, we received the awful news that her body had been found. So the community has been thrown into a grieving process, and for the Aboriginal community, this is a time for what they call sorry business, which is a term to describe the grieving process and some traditions around that.
0: US President Donald Trump has rejected the latest peace proposal from Iran, saying Tehran was asking for things he couldn't agree to. He's warned the only options now are to make a deal or, quote, finish them forever, as North America correspondent Lauren Day reports.
2: It's unclear what Iran's proposal included, but what is clear is that Donald Trump is really not happy with it. He's raised doubts about whether or not the two parties will in fact be able to reach an agreement at all. Iran hasn't publicly revealed what was in this new proposal that's been sent to Pakistani mediators, and Donald Trump also wouldn't be drawn on exactly why he was objecting to it. He just said, they're asking for things I can't agree to. Now, he's also confirmed that he was briefed last night by US Central Command on a range of military options in the Iran conflict, but that basically they boiled down to two very stark possibilities.
0: Meantime, Donald Trump has announced he'll increase tariffs on cars and trucks imported from the European Union to 25% next week. The BBC's Michelle Fleury reports.
3: There was an overarching trade deal or agreement reached between the EU and the US last summer. The fine print still had to be kind of worked out. And along the way, there was this issue of metals. The US put forward a proposal to try and resolve this dispute. And that didn't go down well with a lot of the Europeans, major economies like Germany and France. And now you've got the Trump administration essentially raising the pressure even further with this 25% threat of tariffs on cars and trucks. Remember, it's a vital, vital industry for the EU.
0: Back home now, a man is fighting for life in hospital after a vehicle rollover in the Lockyer Valley. It happened on the Warrego Highway at Laws near Gatton about 2:30 this morning. A man in his 20s was airlifted to the Princess Alexandra Hospital in a potentially life-threatening condition. A National Road Safety Body is calling on the federal government to raise the safety standards for large imported US-style utes. More from Grace Whiteside.
4: National Transport Research Organisation Chief Executive Michael Caltabiano says the safety infrastructure along Australian roads isn't adequate for the growing popularity of big utes.
5: They're bigger, they're faster, they're heavier, and they're punching through road crash barriers.
4: NCAP says there's been a 270% increase in large ute sales like Rams and Chevrolets since 2019. Chief Executive Carla Horveg says many are classed as commercial.
6: They're in a category of vehicle where less regulations apply.
4: The federal government says it continually reviews the standards to ensure the market is safe, secure and sustainable.
0: Overseas, and King Charles has made his first visit as sovereign to the British Overseas Territory of Bermuda. The King inspected the Bermuda Regiment of the British Army before meeting the public. He also visited the Living Classroom, which teaches young people about the island's ecosystem. To sport, and Lando Norris has secured pole position ahead of Formula One sprint race at the Miami Grand Prix. The reigning world champion edged out Mercedes' Kimi Antonelli by just over 0.2 seconds, while Norris's teammate, Aussie Oscar Piastri, was third fastest. Queensland's weather isolated.

0: It showers about the eastern parts of the state, cloud increasing in the far southwest, but mostly sunny elsewhere. Cairns and Rockhampton 29, Townsville 30, Mackay and Bundaberg 27, Mount Isa 32. In the southeast, a partly cloudy day with a high chance of showers. Brisbane and Logan 25, Ipswich 27, the Gold and Sunshine Coast 25, and Toowoomba going for a top today of 22 degrees.
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3: It's 9:05 on your Saturday morning and very, very good morning to you. Got a team together here, a 612 ABC Brisbane team. We're reluctantly crouched on the starting line. The engines are thumping and pumping in time. We feel the need for speed, and we can hear that trainer coming. It's rolling round the bend. We're on the road again. We're out and about, and borrowed lyrics kind of fit the bill right now. It's accurate because we are at the site of Queensland's Museum Rail Workshops in beautiful Ipswich for the annual Planes, Trains and Autos Festival. Fully charged, coming to you live for the next 3 hours on your Saturday morning, and a lot going on. A couple of questions for you to ponder first up. Why would you bother watching an aerobatic pilot do their thing from the ground when you can join them in the cockpit? Secondly, why does Queensland's fastest growing city play such a massive part in scrap metal recycling amid its push for an infrastructure boom? And sitting here on the grounds of this beautiful, beautiful Museum Rail Workshop that is a key part, in fact, a pioneering part of Queensland's locomotive history, why and how do the state's strong links to Ipswich exist? You're going to find out more of that. And I will give you a little bit of an eyeball picture here. Just behind us at the 612 ABC stand is the 444 steam locomotive, sitting and lovingly restored and being admired already. I will say people absolutely flooding through the gates early this morning. And behind us, it's just left the station, the Sunshine Express is Australian Railway Historical Society's locomotive, which is doing a beautiful heritage circuit around Ipswich this morning. There's so much else coming your way. It's called Planes, Trains and Autos. We're going to check in with all of them at the moment. And the skies are looking pretty good. A little bit rainy earlier this morning, but 24 degrees for Brisbane right now. Here in Ipswich, it's 23 degrees. Also 23 on the Bayside, 24 in Logan, 25 for the Sunny Coast and 23 on the Gold Coast. Coming up for you next, Ipswich Mayor Teresa Harding is stopping by to give us a little bit of an update on the boom underway, the push to fund some of the major projects happening in this part of the world. It's 612 ABC Brisbane. My name's Joel Spreber at 9:07. Good morning.

0: On 612 ABC Brisbane, Ship of Fools World Party there. And it is a party atmosphere here at Ipswich early this morning. 11 minutes past nine, crowd flocking through the gates for the Planes, Trains and Autos Fully Charged Festival. Broadcasting live here until 12 o'clock. Ipswich Mayor Teresa Harding has popped along for a chat. You'll hear from her next.
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0: Give us a call this morning. If you're out and about, check in 1300 222 612. You might be at an event of your own you want to let us know about right around the beautiful state of Queensland. Shoot a text as well, 0467 922 612. It is a great day to be out and about. We didn't think so as much this morning. Drove through a bit of rain to get here, but luckily got here in the end. Thankfully had Brad Hunter, traffic man, in the car to guide us. No Google Maps required. And as I say, a bustling turnout. No great surprise given we're smack bang in the heart of Queensland's fastest growing city. And I think describing Ipswich City Council's budget submissions to state and federal governments as bold would probably be a slight understatement. We're going upward, we're going outward, we're going underneath, and everything from housing, transport, highway upgrades, river crossings, even running tracks. Will the Ipswich that has attracted so much growth be the same Ipswich 10 years from now? It's a very good morning to Ipswich Mayor Teresa Harding.
5: Morning, Joel. And yeah, interesting question. Our population has doubled the last 20 years. We're a city of 135,000 people. We've gone to 275,000, and we're projected to double again in the next 20 years. So I think we're hoping that we still keep that same sense of strong community that we do have in Ipswich, but also get all the benefits of the growth of, you know, fantastic facilities and infrastructure and things like that.
0: We'll get into a little bit of that shortly, Mayor. But I just want to ask you here now, looking at the crowds this morning, as I say, a bit of a lineup to get in before we'd even open, which is always good to see. You've got a fair bit on. I know you're heading to the coast a little bit later, but let's just give us a quick wrap-up of what's on offer here today.
5: Yeah, today is our sixth ever

0: Planes, Trains and Autos Festival. And today is probably the main day. It's called Fully Charged. And we're out here at the Queensland Museum Rail Workshops, which is an integral part to Ipswich. I think nearly everyone in Ipswich has a connection here. Certainly my father-in-law worked here for 28 years, and I think you'll find that across Ipswich as well. We have a lot of things on today right here. So we've got a lot of static displays with different vehicles here. Even got some very popular garbage trucks and street sweepers, as well as some of the displays for racing teams as well. And later today we will have the Matt Hall racing team doing some amazing aerobatics. But just coming here each year, we find that there's a huge queue, and as soon as the gates open at 9 o'clock, everyone comes streaming in, and I think there's more kids here than adults. So we've got little kids and big kids here today.
1: We sure do. She's not talking about you, Johnny Manning. Don't worry about it. Now, a big week in the news. It's never not a big week, but we heard about a couple of developments. North Ipswich being one of them, 10-storey residential development, the tallest that will be there. Basically, a couple of people coming out saying that skyline. Again, that's a threat to the heritage of Ipswich, but we are hearing a lot about upward as opposed to outward at the moment. The second one being office space, quite a bit of office space, and some heritage buildings actually impacted in the CBD for 5,000 square metres. Is the priority at the moment, obviously, that population and housing, but how do you respond to people that are calling that out as far as the beautiful skyline of Ipswich is concerned?
0: Look, those are development applications under assessment, so I won't speak to them specifically, but generally, those levels are allowed under our planning scheme. They are permitted, and we do know that if you do build up in those areas, like close to the CBD, close to public transport and shops and sporting infrastructure, you do want to build up. It does have a small impact on the environment, but also people want housing choice. Not everyone wants to have a quarter-acre block and mow the yard every weekend. We have people with different needs, different ages, and different... So we need that housing diversity. We have a lot of beautiful heritage buildings, so it's really important that those heritage buildings do get repurposed. Otherwise, you know, they won't get maintained and they'll fall apart. So I'm always delighted when I see a way that our heritage buildings are being repurposed.
1: That diversity you speak of, obviously different living needs, but also just living needs, flat out living needs being a huge part with the growing population. And we know a lot of people around the southeast have been living rough as well the last few years. When you talk about those developments are in under consideration at the moment, a fast track is surely in mind if we are talking about the residential side of things.
0: I'm very proud of our planning team. We are, resourced for those quicker approvals and things like that, so we do try to get through to that quickly. Like I said, it's been planned for some 30 years for us to have our population double, so we're very much resourced for that. Our residents also tell us that they want different things. Most of the people that actually moved to Ipswich are actually from Brisbane. Mm. And we have the young families coming out here because they're priced out of the Brisbane market, and they come here and they fall in love with the lifestyle that we have here. But we also have people who were then, I guess their parents are downsizing, coming from Brisbane. They're selling up, realising that capital in their homes, assisting their kids getting a home, and also having money to go on cruises or whatever they want to do in
1: Live
0: retirement
1: it up.
0: And spend time with the grandkids.
1: Yeah, okay. It's a big palette for sure, a kaleidoscope of needs to fill on 612 ABC Brisbane. 17 minutes past nine, you're hearing from Ipswich Mayor Teresa Harding. Now, a story that's being followed everywhere. It's a bit of a, I'm going to say stinker without meaning a pun at all, but we have, of course, had an update this week from Newgrow, the waste recycling company, planning to take on, to fight back against those 11 environmental nuisance charges. Of course, this is the Ipswich waste plan. The Swanbank story has been an ongoing one. Can I first get, I guess, your reaction to their decision to contest this?
0: I guess they have every right to. We've had a real issue with waste odours here for over a decade here in Ipswich, probably two decades. Our council has worked very closely with the state government to get regulations changed, but also to make sure that those waste companies that do take in odorous substances do follow the law, and that hasn't been happening. And hence why the state government, who manage the compliance for environmental stuff, have taken Newgrow to court. It was our understanding they were going to plead guilty, but they're not. So the state government will continue that litigation with Newgrow. But in the meantime, we're just asking waste companies to follow the law. They just need to make sure that they follow the laws, that they don't allow those odours to go throughout the city. We've got suburbs that are over 100 years old that are getting those noxious odours. And so it's not a matter of urban sprawl. It's a matter of the fact that those odours are not being contained within the law.
1: Well, when the state government has its hands full on this one, obviously eight recommendations came out of that review.
0: Public health inquiry. There was a public health inquiry which stated unequivocally that the two companies that were causing most of the primary, you know, primary causes of those noxious odours was Newgrow and WMI.
1: Any update on the progress of those recommendations, implementation-wise?
0: Yeah, look, I'm really pleased to see that the state government said that they will form a task force and really, you know, keep the pedal to the metal to make sure that those waste operators do follow the law. I'm very grateful. For many years, our council asked for this public health inquiry. I'm very grateful to the state government that they made the election commitment and then followed through pretty much straight away. Within a couple of months of being elected, they got straight into it. The Health Minister, Tim Nicholls, got straight onto it. And so they're working through those recommendations.
1: I love that you use pedal to the metal there, Mayor Harding, given where we are. And you will have
0: unintended.
1: Yes, thank you. You will have the pedal to the metal a little later this morning going down to meet the Premier. Obviously, a lot of infrastructure planned to support what is happening here. And as you say, it's not a new bit of information for you guys. You've been planning for it. Can I get an update? We're going to talk rail history before the 10 o'clock news. Let's talk rail future at the moment. Now, this is obviously the federal government. We're talking about the Springfield Central Public Transport Corridor, a $10 million business case on that one. What's the latest? Where's it at?
0: Yes, we're looking at, it's been planned for some time for a 25-kilometre rail extension. So extend from Springfield Central up to Ipswich Central. So that's been put aside as a public transport corridor at the moment. A preliminary case showed that 70% of our growth happening in Ipswich will be along that particular public transport corridor. An options analysis was done. And it's we're waiting for the federal government to sign off on that so we can say what those options were.
1: Yeah.
0: And now the very final detailed business case will commence. That will probably take about 2 years for that to occur. I would imagine that this corridor will cost between $2 to $3 billion. So it's not cheap. And so I do understand that the state and the federal governments do need to do their due diligence when it comes to that. But in the meantime, the state government have increased the number of bus services in Ipswich, and in particular, a priority was increasing the bus services between Ipswich and Springfield and to go through Ripley and Redbank Plains. So we're really pleased with that.
1: We speak about them due diligence. Of course they need to. It's a whole lot of money, but the growth is happening quickly. The number of infrastructure projects in this region alone are many. You need that priority. You need that timeline. Are you guys pushing hard to sort of can you look at the paperwork, please?
0: It's a frustration from us in our community that we are the fastest growing. But when you look at how much money is given to us, certainly up until recently in the Queensland Transport Road and Infrastructure Program, Ipswich was getting per capita the third lowest spend for public transport and transport infrastructure. You would sort of think that would be in line with growth, that we should be getting the most amount, but we have been bypassed. So we're fighting hard. We recently got some money from the state government for the Ripley Road upgrade. We received $73.6 million from the Deputy Premier to do Ripley Road. So, but we'll be continuing because we have a lot of growth here and people need to be able to get around. The second Central River Crossing is greatly needed. Yep. We've now got the money for the business case there to make that shovel ready.
1: You're off to chat to the Premier, as I mentioned.
0: I'm heading down to the Rotary Conference.
1: Okay.
0: It's on the Gold Coast, and I'll be introducing the Premier later today. So, yes, he knows I always hit him up for money.
1: A cheeky little aside while you're speaking to Premier Christopher Foley. Obviously, that river crossing has been a big part. We know they've got around $4 million so far. I'm guessing it's going to need to go north of that. Ripley, as a priority area, we know that growth is really, really booming in there. Is there, again, same as the federal, is there a timeline that you can speak to from the state government?
0: The growth there will depend on developers. There are over 20 landowners in Ripley, so it depends on when they do that. At the moment, 3 years ago, the population there was 10,000, and 3 years later, it's 20,000. And we know that over the next, 25, 30 years, it will go to 140,000. So getting that sequenced infrastructure is a challenge. So there will be growing pains. It won't be perfect. And we'll continue to seek funding from the state and the federal governments for the growth there.
1: It's going to be needed. Ipswich Mayor Teresa Harding with you. Very, very quickly. We know fuel shortages are an issue everywhere. Council operations, can you just give us an update as far as the impact so far? Have you restricted services? Have you had to compromise?
0: We haven't yet. Obviously, we're storing more fuel than we normally would. Certainly, the amount of I guess we buy it at a lower price than retail as a bulk purchaser. Council. I guess for us, we do have business continuity plans. So, for instance, picking up the bins is probably more important than park maintenance. So we'll prioritise if that does happen. Fortunately, that hasn't happened, but we do have those business continuity plans in place.

0: in case the price continues to go up. At the moment, the impact to our bottom lines, at least I'd say $3 to $5 million at the moment, and so we'll just see how that goes going into our, you know, at the moment. We're just managing, I guess, month to month.
1: Are you consulting with ratepayers as far as that prioritisation of services goes?
0: Haven't yet. I guess we always look at public health first, so that's why the bins will always be picked up.
1: Of course.
0: And we'll look at the parks and, I guess, prioritise that based on usage as well.
1: Mayor Harding, thank you so much for your time this morning. We know you're off to speak to the Premier. We know you're a couple of weeks away from a local budget. I have to cheekily ask you. Any rate rises on the way?
0: Well, I guess we always start with what the CPI is and work out there. Unfortunately, the things that council does, like concrete, buying concrete pipes, road pavement and so on, is about triple or quadruple CPI costs. But before we sign off, can I just give a quick plug for some other things that are happening?
1: Plug away.
0: Across this long weekend, we'll have a big Labor Day march happening today in Ipswich, which happens every year. But you'll also find out that tomorrow the Grantchester Model Life Steam Association are having one of their much-loved running days tomorrow. This morning the Queensland Pioneer Steam Rail have got their old steam engine fired up going on the heritage circuit. And also you'll find on Monday we'll have our the classic car and bike lovers retro picnic at Evan Marginson Park in Goodna. It's very popular. Come along and have a great family time.
1: I love that. We saw the Sunshine Express taking off on the heritage circuit a little earlier, chugging away. It was took all of our power to resist jumping aboard, Mayor Theresa Harding.
0: And if I could say, Queensland Raceway's got the 2 days of thunder, which is happening, and something new. We have City Civil are bringing out big monster vehicles,
1: nice.
0: Machines out at Stockland, Providence and South Ripley tomorrow. And the Hatchery Theatre has got a musical called Flight happening tonight.
1: Love that. That's a beautiful piece of work, that one. I've got Traffic Brad here. We're going to send him on a hot lap before the day is out.
0: Before the Labor Day march.
1: Before the march. For the love of everything, we'll get it out of the way before then. Mayor Theresa Harding, thanks for your time this morning.
0: Thank you so much.
1: Pleasure there. 612 ABC Brisbane, 26 minutes past nine. We heard a little bit about future infrastructure there. We're going to have a look in the past yesterday. Ipswich, of course, the birthplace of locomotion right here in Queensland. Stick around for a deep dive into history.

0: Are you sick of brands pretending to be your friends?
1: Gruen would never do that. We don't care that we're coming back to Wednesday nights on the ABC. We care about you watching us.
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3: Good morning to you. Let's stick together, Brian Ferry. A good, appropriate bit of theme music for the morning. Going to take a little bit of a walk back in time soon. We are a state connected by railways, and it all began right here in Ipswich. Some of the key moments from a train ride that began in the 1860s on the very spot we are broadcasting from today. But first, an update for you, a couple of news headlines. We'll go over to Johnny the Man Manning. Good morning, Johnny.
4: Good morning, Joel. Making news this morning, Central Australian Football League matches scheduled to take place this weekend have been cancelled out of respect for the family of a deceased five-year-old and the Alice Springs sporting community. The AFLNT said while football plays an important role bringing communities together, it was more appropriate to let the time and space for support and the community well-being. In international news, President Donald Trump says he will increase tariffs charged on cars and trucks from the European Union next week to 25%. On Truth Social, Mr. Trump said the EU was not complying with its trade deal with the US without specifying how. Mr. Trump and the European Commissioner, President Ursula von der Leyen, had agreed to the trade deal last July, setting a tariff of 15% on most goods. And back home, Joel, the 2026 Australian Winter Olympic team has officially been welcomed home at a ceremony in Sydney last night with three gold medals, two silver medals, one bronze in the Milano Cortina Games this year. This was Australia's most successful Winter Olympics team. Jacara Anthony, who won gold in the dual moguls, says Australia's underdog status in winter sports is shifting. More news at 10 o'clock, Joel.
3: Good on you, Johnny. Thank you very, very much. And, yeah, massive kudos to those Winter Olympians. It was quite the haul over there. Give us a call this morning, 1300 222 612. We're reflecting on the Ipswich of yesteryear, and I'd love to hear a little bit about your memories from the train over the years. I'm just going to start here with Jennifer High, Senior Curator of Transport, Energy and Science at Queensland Museum Rail Workshops. Bit of a superstar when it comes to unpacking the origin stories around train. I think we call them FOMAs, the extreme train enthusiasts, Jennifer. What got you into trains? What sparked your passion?
5: Well, Joel, I love transport history. And I mean, if you want to come to, you know, the home of rail in Queensland, then, well, I figured I may as well work here. And it is. It's fabulous to work here amongst these heritage buildings and, yeah, just see people enjoying it so much today.
3: Let's wind back the clock. So it's 1864. The Ipswich Railway Workshops are established. Today, I believe they're the oldest continually running railway workshop in the country. And as you say, the birthplace in our state. Paint me a picture. So 1864, we're looking around at the moment. We're seeing modern cars, lovely little cafeteria over there. There's a helicopter there. I'm guessing that wasn't there. But before us is the 444, a steam locomotive. What was this site when it first came to be?
5: Well, I think there would have been some grazing kangaroos and possibly the floodplain sort of would have been quite a nice spot for that. The rail workshops started a little bit further up the line, but quickly realised that they needed more space. And so they moved to this amazing 40-acre site and just, yeah, one by one, the buildings got built. They're a lot more solid, really, than you would find today. People come just to admire the buildings. But as one by one got built, and then there was a huge investment in the 1890s and early 1900s to expand this site to make it the very best, bring in the best equipment, the best workers, the training that was done here for apprentices and people who spent their entire career in the workshop. The skills and the expertise was second to none.
3: Speaking of that, personnel-wise, what are we talking about? What was the size of the workforce back then?
5: Yeah, well, I mean, from small beginnings always, but during the Second World War and soon after, it reached its peak here, and you had well over 3,000 guys and some women in later decades on site on a daily basis. So that dining hall that's just across us, that was the place that everyone went when the whistle went for lunch. Went in there, had your feed, came back out, and so on. I mean, the whole suburb was all about the workshop's whistle. You ran your entire day by that. And at the end of the day, everyone would file out through the ticket office there, which was the timekeeper's office. And, yeah, that was the day.
3: I love that. You set your watch to the whistle. It makes sense. It really does. 612 ABC Brisbane. Jennifer High with you, Senior Curator of Transport at the Queensland Museum Rail Workshops. It's almost 25 minutes to 10. Some hot takes coming for you before 10 o'clock this morning. But while I've got you, Jennifer, one of your passions is the role of transport rail in connecting communities and the human side of transport in Queensland. We've got 160 plus years, I think 162, of rail travel. The most significant milestone, I guess, when it comes to that connection.
5: Oh, that's it. That's a tough one.
3: Yeah. How do you narrow them down?
5: So much. I mean, even just getting the line, you know, for those who live Toowoomba Way, I mean, it's, getting up and over the range, that's a huge deal. But, I mean, really, from the turning of that first sod in 1864, the opening of the first line, 1865, and then it's just growth thereon after. I think for Brisbane suburban transport, it's that 1980s conversion to electric, which was all a lot more comfortable for us as we got a bit soft and needed our air conditioning. But really, you know, rail has given us so very much to connect all the way up the north coast and out west. I mean, really, it's it is the you know, the undercurrent of Queensland and keeping us connected, for holidays or for work.
3: It's quite a story, isn't it, building it over very, very large hills, personnel and projects that spanned over multiple decades, literally lifespans. So had Absolutely. To be handed down through generations. You hear some wonderful stories around that. But also this week, let's look at aviation. Qantas has been in the headlines for postponing routes, cancelling routes and lifting fares for the most part, and also a couple of sales, I'll say that. But it's also a big milestone this week for the national carrier, which began, of course, right here in Queensland. It's first ever passenger flight, I should say, on this day. I've got to get it in front of me. I'm sorry, but it's the milestone week for Qantas as far as the first passenger flight. I believe just three people on board the plane at that time.
5: Yeah. Well, I mean, the big anniversary for Qantas is always etched in my brain, the 16th of November, 1920. The first passenger flights periodically after that. And very soon after that, things like the Royal Flying Doctor Service, who join us here today, and others. It's one milestone after another for Qantas as well. First passenger was Mr. Alexander Kennedy. Just one thing after another. With that airline as much as rail. Of course, remembering that Qantas began its journey by starting from the railhead. Those were the government mail contracts. The Royal Mail was carried from the railhead. So it was a meeting of two technologies. The train ran, delivered things, and the aircraft, such as they were, picked up and went on further. So, and I mean, when Fish and McGuinness, made their way across Queensland in a ute, ahead of the 1919 air race and made those sort of planned out those routes in their minds as they were going. They realised just how treacherous it was to get across the mud, which of course we've seen again with some pretty terrific rain and some horrible flooding in areas. But when that mud starts, you can't go very far. So, yeah, aircraft solved another problem similar to rail lines when there were boats sinking tragically off the Queensland coast. People saw the importance of rail lines to get goods safely up the coast where they needed to go. So, and it really is those linking between different types of transport as we see now. Rail, road transport, the trucking industry, very strong but also challenged at the moment, and then beyond onto the sea. So I mean, Queensland really is a very, very connected place with lots of different histories.
3: You've broken it down beautifully there. Slight bumps to you on the history for me. There's that

0: Details. We've been working very hard to. We've had to move some of the collection off site, and so yeah, there's an awful lot going on that no one will see or ever really know about. But yeah, we're working hard and hope to have details soon.
1: Okay, we'll stay poised for that update. Obviously, a lot of opportunity to see some of the heritage here this morning. I can't let you go with asking for your personal favourite piece.
0: Well, it's always hard to say a favourite at the moment because they're all in a museum that no one can go into. So I feel like I'm being a bit mean. But we do have a little locomotive inside called the Hunslet. And the Hunslet, it started its life on the war front. In Europe.
1: Hunslet.
0: In the First World War. And it was a standard British, manufacturer. But then when it retired from its war service, it was actually shipped out and started its work on a cane field up in North Queensland. And it was there for many years until it eventually made it to us.
1: The Hunslet. Mm. Okay, one of many of the beautiful heritage machines on display today, engines, machines. Jennifer High, you're a machine in recounting some of this history for us. I very much appreciate it. Do you like watching movies with trains in them, planes in them?
0: There has to be a vehicle of some kind for me to really be interested, yeah.
1: What's your favourite train-related movie?
0: Oh, that's a tough one. But I do like a good movie that combines all of them, planes, trains and automobiles. There's a classic.
1: There you go. There you go. The train-driven film, if ever there was one. Jennifer High, Senior Curator of Transport Energy Science at Queensland Museum Rail.

0: 10. Plenty coming your way. We'll do some hot takes very soon. And we touched on one there with the best use of trains in a film. I always think of Speed 2, I think it was, on the train. Was it Speed 2? That was on a boat. Which one was on the train? Speed 3? Under Siege 2. There you go. Obviously one of my personal favourites. Let's go from the rail to the roads now and check in on the traffic.
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2: There's been a single vehicle crash southbound of the M1 just after Garza Road, Holland Park West, causing a slight delay. And look over some lights on Flash Beckett Road at Casuarina Street in Brisbane Downs. Meantime, if you're heading on down towards the Gold Coast for the long weekend, no delays on the M1. All other Brisbane majors, no delays either. And a smooth run heading up towards the Sunshine Coast on the Bruce Highway. Southbound through Mango Hill, getting a slight delay there. Gympie Road getting a little busier through Chermside. Also around Beans Road to Castledine, no delays on the Riverside Expressway nor Coronation Drive. And just note, the Stones Corner Festival is on tomorrow. Logan Road between Old Cleveland Road and Montague Street will be closed. Diversions are in place. And Cordelia Street, South Brisbane, closed this weekend for ongoing maintenance works. I'm Jason McLean from ATM with all your latest 612 ABC Brisbane traffic.
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0: All this week, you've been listening to 612 ABC Brisbane. You've been hearing a showdown, another showdown. A suburban showdown. We've been asking for your nominations. Suburbs starting with the letter K. No shortage of suggestions flooding in, just like the people flooding in to planes, trains and autos this morning. The K suburbs in the running: Kelvin Grove, Carana Downs, Kalanga, Kapira, Currabee. And after tallying all of them, the top two K suburbs, quick drum roll for me, Brett. Thank you. Kedron and Kangaroo Point. That's right. Thanks to everyone who voted in that one. It is over to you to decide the winner. To vote, text either Kedron or Kangaroo Point to our text line 0467 922 612. You can do that any time up until Sunday evening. Kedron or Kangaroo Point. It's 612 ABC Brisbane. We're going to do some hot takes yet. King Charles did it very early.

Kelsey. Going to go through that, and also a game-changing deal in the NRL. And are social media sites the right place to be receiving your news? That's all coming up. 612 ABC Brisbane.

No Later on the Wall, Suzanne Vega. 12 minutes to 10. News at 10. 612 ABC Brisbane beaming both on the face and from the broadcast area from the Planes, Trains and Autos Festival here in Ipswich, just sitting before the 444 steam locomotive. And speaking of steam locomotives, we're going to do some hot takes now. A big week in news. There's never a quiet week, to be fair. I wanted to go through a couple of topics with a couple of familiar voices for you. Very good morning to Maria on the text line 0467 922 612. Fun fact, train line between Ipswich and Grantchester, the first to be built in Queensland, 1865. Thank you for that, Maria, absolutely. Jennifer Hyde taking us through some of that history earlier. Diane, g'day, Diane Gladstone says, morning, Joel. My dad worked at the Ipswich Railway workshops in 1950. He was at work, oh, this is great, when he heard that he'd become the father of a daughter, drum roll, me. Good on you, Di. That's a cool story. Thanks for sending it through. Your train memories, your Ipswich memories, very welcome this morning. Share them. Give us the warm and fuzzies, 1300 222 612. 0467

0: 92612. King Charles, Queen Camilla, the red carpet rolled out in Washington, wining and dining. President Donald Trump, First Lady Melania. Headline-grabbing speeches were part of it to Congress and at the White House. Significant visit, obviously, amid deteriorating relations, ever impactful on Australia as well. It is hot takes time. A regular on your radio, both for his hot takes and his even hotter takes on your daily commute, Brad Hunter, traffic guy. Welcome to the party, pal.
1: Great to be here, Joel. Thank you. That's fantastic to be here. I was here last year, actually, but I love the history here at the railway workshops, and I am fully charged.
0: Oh, there you
1: go. I'm ready for hot takes. I'm fully charged.
0: You've channeled that beautifully, Bradley. Thank you. And thank you for guiding us here this morning. It was great to have a traffic guy in the car.
1: I'm like the work experience kid today. It's great to see. It's a very busy behind the scenes. I don't get to see this side of things. You know, I'm telling about the traffic, but very busy.
0: Yeah. Well, everyone's here. Yeah, we've got Georgie here taking photos. Josh has been here since midnight, probably setting up. We've got all the tech team is here. We've got the bananas. The B1 and B2 are posing for photos right now.
1: And a great crowd coming in.
0: Also here, the walking, talking, sporting almanac, who's also a movie buff and could not believe that I just got Speed.
2: Speed 2 and Under Siege 2 mixed up. Come on. You're talking about Casey Ryback and then a second-rate Keanu Reeves and poor old Jason Patrick. Tossed to the wolves in Speed 2.
0: That wasn't great, was it? The leeches guy in Speed 2.
2: Sandra Bullock should never have agreed.
0: Well, the question was movies involving trains.
2: Well, in that short time, I've just categorised a few for you. Okay.
0: Yeah, go on.
2: So if we're talking comedy, Throw Mama from the Train. Drama, Out of Africa. Wonderful,
0: Out of Africa,
2: incredible scenes of Baroness von Blitzen on the train through Africa. Adventure, Indiana Jones and the Last Crusade. Young Indy on the train.
0: New Indy as well, started on a
2: yes,
0: train.
2: Yes, that's true.
0: Retro.
2: If we want to go action, we're going Denzel and Unstoppable.
0: Good.
2: A classic film. And then if we want to go sci-fi, Back to the Future 3.
0: Denzel, another one that he did with John Travolta as well. Pelham, 1, 2, 3.
2: Taking of Pelham, 1, 2, 3. There's many, many films. You can go into the old westerns. Always a train in an old western, and they're running along the top of a train and shooting at each other. Obviously, a lot of the Mission Impossibles use trains as well. The
0: big fan of trains.
2: And then, of course,
1: there was a girl on a train once.
2: A girl on a train, yeah, that's true.
0: You're absolutely correct.
2: Bullet train with Brad
0: Lawrence
2: Pitt.
0: Of Arabia, I believe, had some train.
1: Filmed here, The Railway Man.
2: There we go.
1: On foot.
0: Oh, okay. Let us know. Join the conversation. Your favourite movie involving a train. 1300 222 612. Johnny, the King's speech. We had a couple of jokes. We had a couple of gifts as well. Here's a little one of him giving a bell from the HMS Trump.
3: So tonight, Mr. President, I am delighted to present to you, as a personal gift, the original bell which hung on the conning tower of your valiant namesake. May it stand as a testimony to our nation's shared history and shining future.
0: That's a gift of a ship's bell, known as a bell end in England. It wasn't necessarily a joke as a gift from the King to the President, but he did mention a couple of jokes as well.
2: In East London, it means something different.
0: Something entirely different, which has been noted online, I will say. What do you reckon? How'd it go? The King hit it on the head as far as his quipping and his soft diplomacy went?
2: He hit that bell right on the head. Look, I think you're talking about soft diplomacy. Yeah, but this is probably as hard as diplomacy gets at the moment, unless you're at a negotiating table, you know, haggling over borders and things like that. I think what the mass consensus is that Charles said in his speech probably what needed to be said. There is fraying tensions between the UK and the USA. Of course, that's been widely noted because one of the heads of state pretty much tells us everything that pops into his head. Rightly or wrongly, but that's unprecedented access we have to the inner thinkings of the head of state of the biggest superpower in the world.
0: Yeah.
2: So I think Charles, through the 90s and through the Diana years, his power rankings and his popularity was an all-time low. But post that, and his I think the gracious nature in which he waited to ascend to the throne, people have warmed to him. And I think that he is... He's a head of a constitutional monarchy. It's a different head of state after King Charles I, you know, took absolute power and was obviously overthrown after the British Civil War. It's a different head of state these days, the monarch, but I think he did a very good job and he called for peace.
0: And I guess mentioning that history is interesting too. 612 ABC Brisbane. Yeah, a couple of quips, as I say. I told President Trump that the Americans basically would be speaking French, if not

0: for the UK after a reference to Europe speaking German, and he noted the demolition work to the East Wing as the US administration pushes towards its ballroom project.
1: For all of that time, our destinies as nations have been interlinked. As Oscar Wilde said, we have really everything in common with America nowadays, except, of course, language.
0: That was a different one, but the joke I referred to was the... In 1814, we were also making some changes to
2: the White House, yes,
0: to burn it down.
2: Of course.
0: I'll go to you, Brad. Other leaders have treaded very carefully around, I guess, quipping at the US president's expense. Do you think King Charles pulled it off without insult?
3: I think he did it quite well, Gerald. You know, from a general viewing point of view, he got stand-up applause. The Americans took to him, and he had... It was like watching my dad at my 21st do the speech, you know, but I think King Charles is really great at presentation. Obviously, he's had a lot of experience at it, but compared to a lot of leaders around the world, a lot of politicians, he just makes you want to watch. He keeps going. You wouldn't think that went for 25 minutes or whatever it was. You just want to keep watching. You just want to keep listening. And what he says will make sense and make it clear, I think. And just those little innuendos, it can go over some people's head, but, you know, maybe to the Americans compared to the Australians. We relate more to the British, I think. But, yeah, I just think he's very good at delivering.
0: A little shot in the arm for the monarchy.
2: It was like a Jimmy Carr quip. You almost have to walk away and think about it before it lands on you.
0: Then you get it. And that was some of the talk around it, was did the jokes actually resonate? Did they drop? Did they get them?
2: Well, they did, because if Trump's response, he said, thanks to... King Charles, he's done something I haven't been able to do.
0: Get the
2: Democrats to stand up.
3: Yeah.
0: Get a response, get a laugh out of them. Thank you, gentlemen. We're coming up to the 10 o'clock news. I want to ask you, while I've got you here, a former Cowboys player, Johnny Manning, the PNG NRL franchise, the bid which is now in the making, announced a major coup. Four-time premiership winner, former Panther, current Tiger, Jerome Luai. Marquee get to kick them off, really. Pretty unique deal, given his role at effectively building the club. It's looking pretty real now. Other clubs reportedly unhappy with the funding leg up and the tax-free dollars. Are they right to be upset?
2: Well, rightly or wrongly, they've had a fair while to get upset about this. This has been well known for quite some time. And now that PNG have been able to snag such a marquee player, they're probably a little bit scared. They're thinking to themselves, well, these players are thinking about, you know, holding back that money from Jim Chalmers. Why wouldn't you?
0: Yeah.
2: You know, to quote the great Kerry Packer, I've seen you do it with see what you do with our tax dollars.
0: Yeah,
2: but
0: tax dollars.
2: Let's not go down there. I think that it's certainly a shot across the bow of all clubs. They've probably all gone internally to make sure that their own backyard is okay. You can't fault Jerome Luai for doing it. It's a hell of a payday for him and his family.
0: Yes.
2: It's 2 years plus an option. The integration within the club is interesting. And it's almost like following that US model where now, you know, NFL players coming out of a draft, they're talking about a stake of ownership in the team. They're not getting it, but that's the whole player mentality now.
0: Yep.
2: They're thinking about how do I improve my personal situation? And maybe there's something along those lines with Jerome. Now, I have a personal opinion about whether this PNG team's going to work or not.
0: Some scepticism, I'll say.
2: A little bit of scepticism I have, and I think maybe they might be pushed back a little bit. I don't know if they're going to be there, but look, once again, it's got everyone talking, that's for sure, Joel.
0: Yeah, it does. Good answer, mate. And Brady, just quickly to you, make him an offer he can't refuse. Tax-free money in the PNG.
3: Yeah.
0: To go to PNG, too good to refuse? Do you think this will open the floodgates?
3: Well, I'd be like Johnny with PNG about the future, and I was like that with the Warriors as well, to be honest with you. I've got an opinion, that's another show. But look, Benji Marshall's really great about it. I thought he was really good in the response to the media. I think it's great. It's not immediate. It's happening in the future. Why wouldn't you? He's a great player, great for PNG, and great for his family to set up in the future.
0: I'm going to hear a bit of singing from you later this morning. That was a warm-up, Brad. Thank you very much.
3: The vocals are warm.
0: Johnny Manning, you'll be back after the news to give us a bit of a preview and a bit of an update from the sport. Of course, a lot of rugby league coming up live on 612 ABC Brisbane. The AFL will be happening on the ABC Sport Digital. Back here, Planes, Trains and Autos continues after the news. We're going to get into the cockpit and do some aerobatics. Don't go anywhere. 10 o'clock.
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